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1: KVEC traffic and weather, time is 5:06. I'm Craig Hill. Currently, got some slowing on the northbound 101 from, looks like, Old Stagecoach Road back all the way to, making its way to, looks like, California Boulevard right there. It's already past Monterey, working at California Boulevard. And then we're going to see some more slowing on the southbound 101, Apple Beach Drive around North Spyglass, clearing up by Dinosaur Caves Park, and then slow and go from AG to Napomo and the 227 between Airport and Buckley. Weather, tonight we got temps in the high 50s to low 60s. Tomorrow, clear skies. Temperatures in the low 70s on the northern coast, low to mid 80s in the southern coast and in the coastal valleys. Low 90s in San Luis, climbing to the high 90s by the time we get up to Paso. Right now, 87 Atascadero, 72 Pismo, 80 San Luis. 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
2: Thank you, sir. All right, two things up front. One, your ears are not deceiving you. Craig is here today. Kurt is quite sick. Kurt, a speedy recovery, but glad to have Craig available to come in and help out. Two, we're kind of in a hurry because my next guest, Michael Aaron Woody, has agreed to come in. But he said, Dave, I got to leave right at 6 o'clock because I have a Trump rally to go to.
3: Wow. Wait.
2: Wasn't it true? I mean, aren't you the big Trumper?
3: I heard that during the campaign. It was on all the flyers. Never mind. I'm being nice.
2: I'm sorry.
3: Wow. That was actually funny. That was one of the funniest things I've heard in a long time.
2: That's in case Vita's listening.
3: Yeah.
2: Always good to have Mr. Woody on this broadcast, and he's the perfect guy for this. Interesting article in the Wall Street Journal. I thought we'd just do something different tonight. Because the premise of this article from the Wall Street Journal, the one thing everyone in America can agree on, Costco. Why the warehouse club with a mass appeal rivaling Hollywood may be our last best source of common culture. And it just goes into why people shop at Costco. And I want Craig in on this too, but just back up. So Costco currently has 931 warehouses worldwide. There are 639 in this country, 29 in Britain, 14 in Taiwan, 37 in Japan, 43 in Mexico, 2 in Sweden, and there's even 1 in Iceland. The membership renewal rate, you sign up for Costco, chances of you renewing it are 90%. Markup on merchandise, 15%. Costco became the first company ever to go from zero to $3 billion in annual sales in under 6 years.
3: Good grief.
2: Michael, what's your experience with Costco? Meaning, are you a member? How long you've been a member? Why are you a member?
3: I have been a member, my gosh, 20 years? I know since early 2000. So yeah, I mean, I'd say 20 years. Yeah, 20 plus years. I don't know what it is. I love Costco. I love the $1.50 hot dogs. I mean, we'll just start with the most basic thing in the world. They have products in there in bulk that I can buy and real cheap, the obvious ones. There are certain things in there that I love. The $4.99 rotisserie chicken is great. I just come home, take it all apart, and I got chicken for days to make chicken tacos and everything else. $4.99, you cannot beat that. And it's a good product, too.
2: So you go mainly for the food?
3: Yes, believe it or not, I go for the food, and then I go for things like paper plates, paper bowls, napkins, and stuff like that.
2: But primarily food.
3: Yeah.
2: All right. Craig, you're married, you have children, and I'm surprised you're a Costco guy.
1: Yeah, I got the executive membership.
3: Oh, you got the black card.
1: Yeah. I sit up in the ivory tower inside of Costco.
3: No, I just have the white
1: card. And watch the regular members.
2: and how often do you use it?
1: Probably once a week. I get the cheap gas, go in and get a pallet of eggs, a couple of those rotisserie chickens, because you can take the chicken and throw it into something else. So you're not just eating.

0: competing against?
1: I know they've been trying forever to have one. And the other thing, I want to date myself here. I'm not quite sure the year that Costco came in. I want to say it was early 2000s. Mm-hmm. But the late, great Bill Roman, a longtime city council member, beloved city council member by many people, he tried to block the Costco. And I know that Christine Mulholland, who is still around, was very adamant against Costco. Relatively new to the area, you need to remember that all that area, Home Depot, Costco, it was all open land not all that long ago. And there was a contingent here, Michael, that said that Costco is going to kill off the downtown. Costco is going to kill off the small businesses. What do you think the impact has been now? Let's just say it's 20-plus years. What's been the impact of Costco?
0: I think Costco has been actually really good for this economy in this region because it is one more product that people go to. I don't think it takes away from your downtown. I think there are other aspects that are hurting that are can be difficult for a downtown to deal with. But, you know, putting Costco out there as an, and, you know, your Home Depot and that whole shopping center area that's out there off of Los Osos Valley Road, that to me has never been the problem that your downtown, when people talk about downtown San Luis Obispo, that's not your problem. Because the businesses that are struggling down there or have struggled are, they're just not competing with Costco. This just not the same competition. I mean, you're having, you know, these restaurants down there, you're having these single one-off stores that are selling, you know, clothing and whatnot. Those are not competing with Costco. So I just don't see that.
1: Other than the chicken, what are you going to go get at Costco? Because it's just you and your mom, right?
0: Yeah.
1: So you got twice the amount of people that I do.
0: It's the chicken. It's I get their salmon, big slabs of salmon out there, and I cook salmon with that. But yeah, we just get some food over there just if it's cheap. Periodically, I'll pick up a $1.50 hot dog because you have to because it's Costco. But actually, truth be told, I mean, most of my shopping is actually in town in Morro Bay. I go to someplace like Spencer's. Yeah. I mean, because they, you know, at the end of the day, Spencer's is, they are incredibly competitive. I mean, they really are. And let's face it, when you're dealing with one or two people, you're not buying bulk items. So you just need the smaller items.
1: All right, let's take a call. We've got Will and Grover. Hey, Will.
2: Hey, how you doing, Dave?
1: Oh, good, Will. What's up?
2: Hey, I go there about once a month, and I'll tell you what, they have very good shirts, you know, like dress shirts and Kirkland jeans, which they haven't had in my size in a long time, but they got good clothes.
1: Well, but they don't have a fitting room.
2: No, they don't. That's a problem.
1: Well, they don't. What are you laughing at? They don't have a fitting room.
2: You bring it back to next month if it doesn't fit, and they give your money back.
1: Why?
2: That's what they do.
0: They don't have a fitting room.
1: They don't have a fitting room.
0: It's Costco. Just try it on.
2: You know what else is really nice? I bought a bunch of razor blades that I use in my when I worked. I don't work anymore. Had a bunch of them left over in packs. And I took those things back 10 years later. They gave me my money back.
1: 10 years later?
0: 10 years?
2: 10 years. Yep.
0: I'm speechless.
2: I couldn't believe it. They're nice about that. They take everything back except for certain things, you know, but I was amazed. I didn't think they'd do it. I got them up there, and they said, "Sure, we'll go." Yeah.
1: How are their prices on clothes? I've never even stopped to look at clothes at Costco.
2: You can get a shirt for a good dress shirt. You know, all kind. They have different kinds in there for about $14.
1: $14.
2: Yeah, which is pretty good. I think
1: that's cheaper than Walmart.
2: Yep, the pants now, the Kirkland jeans, I think are 18 or 19. They used to be 12. I wore out a whole bunch of them, but no, they're great. I love the place, and I live here in Grover Beach, so I get up there every once in a while.
1: Yeah, all right, well, nice. Thank you for the call. Let's try Matt again. Hey, Matt.
3: Hey, okay, am I sounding better this time?
1: Yeah, much better.
3: Okay, so I like Costco. I usually go once a week, and up until very recently, I was buying just for me. And now I'm buying for me and my daughter. But even when it's just you know, there's still things like you buy the packet of the sliced salmon, and then you just take the individual slices, you put them in freezer bags, and you freeze them, and then you've got individual portions of salmon. When you feel like salmon, you defrost one, you know, and have it. I don't think that it's, I think your guest is right, that the issues with downtown business

0: more like the rents and the other stuff, and market saturation. So I like Costco. I was flabbergasted to hear that share price of $920. Somebody, the people that had the foresight to buy that a while back are doing pretty well.
1: Yeah.
0: And then I was also pleasantly surprised to hear that Craig is still alive. I thought you guys had gone all Goodfellas on him, or
1: we went all Goodfellas on Craig.
2: Yeah,
1: Craig is in the building. Craig is in the building.
2: Yeah.
0: So okay, I'm being facetious, but I generally go to the Santa Maria Costco.
1: Is there much difference between the two, Matt? Between San Luis and Santa Maria?
0: Santa Maria is bigger.
3: Yeah.
0: So it's just got more stuff. But, I went a little cuckoo during COVID. I still have hundreds and hundreds and hundreds of rolls of toilet paper. I didn't realize it. I was cleaning out the garage, and I realized how much I had, and I stacked them, the 30 packs on top of each other, and I had a stack that was like 11 feet high. I'm still using the toilet paper.
1: He's a survivalist.
2: He's the hoarder.
1: Yeah.
3: Wow. Are you telling me you still have toilet paper from COVID?
0: Oh yeah, lots of it.
3: Oh, that's.
0: I mean, if it all breaks down, I might be starving, but I'm gonna have plenty of toilet paper.
3: Well, if you're starving, you won't need the toilet paper.
1: That's right. Yeah. All right. Yeah. Good point. All right. Thank you, Matt. Wow, Tony, do you really want me to read this text? Do you really want me to read this text?
3: Oh, no.
1: No, I'm not even going to read the text. He's making fun of his wife. I'm not going to do that. I'll read this other one instead on the Frederick Law text line. I got a shirt the other day for $2.50 at Costco.
3: What? I have bypassed that clothing that's in there just because I just didn't give it much thought. But you know what? I got to reevaluate my thoughts on that.
1: I've never thought about buying clothing at Costco.
3: I haven't either.
1: If only they had a fitting room.
3: It just,
1: now, why don't you have an executive membership?
3: I just really haven't priced it out. I get the renewal and I just renew it.
1: It's 60 or 65.
2: Well, the membership committee needs to discuss it. And we'll get together and let them know.
1: It's 60 or 65 for a basic. And then executive is double. But you get cash back.
2: Trip to Cancun once a year.
1: And now I have heard, I've not used it myself, but their travel agency is good.
3: I have heard this one, yes.
1: But only you can't just go to Paris. You go to Paris and London, or Paris and Rome. That's what they specialize in.
3: Interesting to know that. No, I just don't have
1: the reason. See, you get 3 days in Paris and you get 4 days in Rome.
3: I'm just not upper. Now, if I won the election, I'd probably get a really fancy card. But I'm just a has been politically. So
1: yeah,
3: I can't get those fancy cards.
1: Yeah. So what was your takeaway from the Wall Street Journal article?
3: It was an article that I just didn't even give much thought of and for their ideas, but I literally walked away from it and I thought, wow, there are things that people really do agree on. And it was almost humorous because I saw it and I thought, hey, with all the fighting and yelling that takes place on everything from social media to all the news outlets and everywhere else, there really are things in this country that people say, hey, you know what? We can all come in the same room together and agree on these things.
1: Well, I think when it comes to saving money.
3: Yeah.
1: All right. Isn't it the bottom line, Michael, is that they offer services and overall quality products and you can save money? And if you're a family, that's what you want?
3: It is, but you know what? They were also pointing out in the article the same thing, which was that, the article noted that there are other retailers like Amazon Prime, dollar stores, offer good value without inspiring devotion that Costco has. So it's not cheapness alone that explains this. Because if it was, then you'd have that type of fandom. But the fandom for Costco is almost like a cult.
2: I don't think it's money. It's value.
1: It's value.
2: That's what they offer.
1: But the article pointed out that wealthy people shop at Costco too.
3: Absolutely.
2: Wealthy people like value. I think especially wealthy people, they want to make sure they get value for their money.
1: Cheryl is checking on the Frederick Law text line. San Luis Costco and Santa Maria Costco are mirror images of one another. Oh, yeah. That's right. It's confusing because you flip it where the what I'm trying to say.
3: Yeah. Okay. I've never been to the one in Santa Maria.
1: It's huge. We got to go to news on the Frederick Law text line. I use

0: Costco for travel. Bargains are amazing when you go to Hawaii. A lot of perks with each room they wouldn't get if you booked on your own. Good to know. Thank you. All right, Michael Aaron Woody is here. We're talking about Costco. Stay with us.
1: ABC Entertainment News.
2: It's a dinosaur.
3: Sam Neill, the actor known for his role as Dr. Alan Grant in Jurassic Park, has died. A statement confirmed his passing on Monday as sudden and unexpected and unrelated to his previous battle with cancer. Neill was 78.
4: It's supposed to be midnight.
3: The Michael Jackson movie Michael has surpassed $1 billion at the box office, making it the first biopic to cross that threshold. Last month, it was crowned the highest-grossing biopic of all time, beating out the Oscar-winning film Oppenheimer for the title.
5: Yeah, 'cause you can't knock the hustle.
3: And it was a late night for Jay-Z fans on Sunday. The rapper's third and final Yankee Stadium show was delayed hours after non-ticket holders tried to storm the entrance. Once security concerns were addressed, Jay-Z hit the stage after midnight and played until 3 a.m. Mike Dubusky, ABC News.
6: ABC News, I'm Dave Packer. One person reported dead and a search for two missing in the San Francisco Bay near Alcatraz Island, where a pontoon boat sank today after a reported vessel fire. 19 people were said to be on board. ICE ordered to pause all traffic stops after agents shot and killed a man in Biddeford, Maine, Monday morning. ABC's Victor Oquendo is there.
7: Sources tell ABC News ICE officers will get new training. Orders are, Tom Homan says the pause will be short, but it comes as hundreds in Maine protested the killing of 26-year-old Johann Sebastian Guerrero from Colombia.
6: President Trump backed off his one-day-old threat to impose a 20% tax on cargo transiting the Strait of Hormuz. Meanwhile, a U.S. blockade on Iranian ships and ports has been reimposed. Investigators in Jackson County, Mississippi, are asking for the public's help as they try to build a timeline in the lead-up to Nolan Wells' death, after the teen failed to return from a July 4th boating trip with friends. This is ABC News.
8: Hey, it's Andy Boris from First Look, and we had so much fun on the show this morning. We opened up with a conversation with the folks from Home Instead. A little inside here, too. They are doing some hiring for caregivers. If you'd like to find out more, check out our website at 920kvec.com. We also had a chance to talk a little bit about the folks from Santa Margarita Escape Rooms. We had Big Brothers and Big Sisters. Lindsay Hansen dropped by, and we finished off the morning with Laura Kamada from Vitalant. We start it all again tomorrow. We'll see you at 6 on First Look.
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KVEC traffic and weather time is 5:33. I'm Craig Hill. Currently, the Central Coast Roadway's got some slowing. 227 between Airport and Buckley. Abla Beach Driver on North Spyglass. Slow and go between AG down to Napomo. And the big one, though, is northbound 101. We're seeing, looks like from the old Canyon Road all the way back to Buckley on the 101. It is a parking lot in that situation. And also on the southbound 101 as well, looks like from Reservoir Canyon back up for about a mile. Everywhere else, though, is clear. Weather tonight, temps in the high 50s to low 60s. Tomorrow, clear skies. Temperatures in the low 70s on the northern coast, low to mid 80s on the southern coast and in the coastal valleys. Low 90s in San Luis, climbing to the high 90s by the time you get up to Paso for the Mid-State Fair that's starting tomorrow.

0: 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KVC, I would almost say, until I just realized, I need to let you know that this portion is brought to you by McCarthy's.
1: He's out of shape.
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1: 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She's having a pretty incredible year, I'd say. 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I bet that number two agent must be really jealous. 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You're going to be impressed. Grab the phone. Give her a call. 805-441-7744. Yes, please. Tell her Dave says hi. After that, go ahead, start packing. You'll be moving fast. License number 01868098.
2: I am not throwing away my shot. I am not throwing away my shot. Yo, I'm just like my country. I'm young, scrappy, and hungry, and I'm not throwing away my shot.
1: This is the Dave Congleton Show, always your hometown radio talk show. Always good to be in conversation with Michael, Aaron, Woody. Doing just something different today. Taking a break from all the heavy news. We'll get back into that this week. But there's this interesting article in the Wall Street Journal about what we call the Costco phenomenon. This is a business that goes back as Costco to 1985. They've got 931 warehouses worldwide. They even got one in Iceland. And we're talking about the phenomenon. Joan on the Frederick Law text line says, don't forget the free samples.
3: Oh, my God.
1: Thank you. Resist those. I know.
3: Why?
1: Because if you have one, you can't stop.
3: That's the point. You have one, then you get another one. They give you a coupon. Then you buy the product, and you take it home, and you buy a box of things that you kind of like, and there you go.
1: 805-543-8830, 800-549-5832. We're curious about whether you go to Costco. If so, what brings you to Costco? Do you resist? What is it about Costco that has such loyalty? I mean, that's the term, isn't it?
3: Yeah.
1: Because you were talking about that earlier.
3: Yeah.
1: Not even Walmart can boast this kind of dedication.
3: No, because, I mean, you know, you go to Costco, like I said, I mean, this is, oddly, people have done all kinds of things. They've gotten married there. They've done proposals there. They do all kinds of things at Costco. It's Costco.
1: Right. Let's go to Bob on KVEC. Hey, Bob. All right, hang on. Here's Bob. Hey, Bob.
4: Hey, Dave. Hi,
3: hey,
4: Michael.
3: Hey.
1: Hey, Bob.
4: I too, have an executive membership, and I did the math on it. And I'm shopping for three adults, and we don't buy a lot. I probably spend, maybe $100 a week there, sometimes less, sometimes a little more. But at the end of my membership year, I have earned enough to pay for my membership.
1: How much do you get back? Bob?
4: I'm sorry.
1: How much do you typically get back?
4: Hold on. My phone is all messed up. I apologize.
1: Get a new one at Costco.
3: Wow. That was good. That was actually That was real good.
1: Can you hear me, Bob?
4: Yes, I can hear you now. I apologize.
1: You're fine. You're good. We're live local radio. Don't ever forget that. Yes. So what do you typically get? How much?
4: I usually buy a little bit of fruit, eggs, and
1: yeah. But no, how much do you get back? Is what I'm trying to ask.
4: It's usually in the neighborhood of $130 to $150.
1: Wow. See, I got 40. The 1 year I was an executive member, I got $40 back.
3: I got to apply for this. I don't know if they'll, you know, do I need a gold card or?
1: Well, but he does a lot of, but it sounds like Bob does a lot more shopping.

0: bigger than you would.
1: Might.
0: Bob, have you ever bought clothes at Costco?
2: Sometimes I'll buy socks or underwear. Not so much the shirts, occasionally pants. Once in a while, I'll get a pair of shoes there.
0: And you remember,
2: I know they're not the highest quality, but they are serviceable.
0: And you were around when Bill Roman was on city council, and he's the guy that made the big fight against it, because his argument always was, what can't you buy now that you're going to be able to buy at Costco? That was always his argument.
2: Right. And it was a valid argument. The distinction, I think, is the savings you're going to get because you're buying it in a larger container, usually, at a reduced price.
0: Yeah, is that the argument?
2: One example.
0: Go ahead.
2: I was going to say, one example is I have this garlic sauce that I like to buy. They don't carry it all the time, but when they do carry it, the container is three times the size of the one I get at Whole Foods at close to the same price that Whole Foods is charging for the one container.
0: There you go. All right, Bob, thank you. 805-543-8830. Aaron's with us on KVEC. Hey, Aaron.
3: Hey, Dave. How you doing?
0: Well, good, Aaron. How are you, sir?
3: Good, good. Hey, so last night I watched this show. It's called Kill Tony. It's like a comedy show.
0: Yeah.
3: And there was this guy on there, and he was saying that he's a brand ambassador for many multi-million dollar companies, and he goes around and he gives out free samples of product. And then they end up finding out he works at Costco as a guy that gives out free samples. I thought it was hilarious. They could say they're a brand ambassador for all these multi-million dollar companies.
4: Wait a minute. What show was that again?
3: It's called Kill Tony. It's on YouTube, and it's just a bunch of stand-up comedy. But I don't know. When you guys were talking about Costco, it was so funny. I had to bring it up.
0: I'm glad you did. Aaron, are you a Costco member?
3: I am a Costco member, and I do buy my work pants there and my socks. I like to buy socks there.
4: Okay, but are you an executive member?
3: I am the executive member.
0: Wow.
3: Yeah.
0: And you're getting you're getting your money's worth. You get a refund?
3: I don't know. I think, because they do send you like a check at the end of the year.
0: Right.
3: I think, so I think I get a little bit at the end of the year usually. Not much, I don't think.
0: When I got my check, I had to look and see if that was my Costco check or my KVEC check.
4: Making
3: the big bucks at radio, huh?
0: Yeah.
4: Dave's on it today.
0: All right, Aaron, thank you. I'll be here all week. I will, won't I? Craig, will I be here all week?
5: I don't know. I'm not the one to answer that question.
0: 805-543-8830. Now, come on. This is a topic that everybody has an opinion on. What's yours? You shop at Costco? Do you not shop at Costco?
4: I want to hear somebody who doesn't shop at Costco.
0: Do you buy clothes at Costco? Do we need a Costco in North County?
4: I think you do.
0: That would lighten the traffic. I mean, they just added a Trader Joe's.
4: Yeah.
0: All right. Well, they had one in Templeton, but now they've got one in Paso. So, okay, add a Costco.
4: I think they should have a Costco in North County. I absolutely agree with that.
5: There's a certain stigma about buying clothes at Costco.
0: Because they don't have a fitting. They don't have a fitting booth.
5: Because you're just kind of giving up, you know.
4: Giving up.
5: The next thing you know, you're going to wear jean shorts and those New Balance white sneakers with the Velcro on them.
4: Is that wrong?
5: You're going to tuck in your shirt and just get up on life.
0: Those are the two problems with Costco. Number one, there's no fitting room for clothing. And number two, at the gas station out back, they don't let you wash your windows. They don't have the squeezy.
4: Just do what I do. Just keep a bottle of Windex in the back of your car. Don't you keep Windex in it? Am I the only one who keeps Windex in their car?
5: Yeah.
0: Wow.
5: Because everyone else goes to gas stations.
0: I should have asked him this in May.
5: I think part of the allure of it isn't just the value. It's an easy experience. You walk in, it's a U-shape, you walk out, and Costco does a bit of the filtering for you. When you're going to other stores, you're dealing with massive crowds of people who, you know, who knows what and where they're from.
4: Yeah.
5: With Costco, everyone is paying money to be there, so they're taking it seriously.
0: Craig, I don't know the last time you were at Costco, but there are throngs of people there.
5: Yeah, but they're all

0: paying money to be there, and so they are taking the shopping experience serious.
1: Oh, I love it.
2: Yeah. On the Frederick Law text line, I've forgotten about this. You can get a Costco Visa card, and you can get money back.
1: Did not know.
2: Let's take another call. We've got Ann up in Creston. Hey, Ann.
3: Hey, Dave.
2: Hey, Ann.
3: I have never shopped at Costco.
2: What? There we go.
1: What? What?
3: Or Target or Walmart.
1: What?
3: I only shop local, family-owned small businesses, and I've been doing that pretty much my whole life. So everything they have at any of the big box stores, I can get locally from a family-owned business. So that's just how I operate. But everybody has a choice. And that was my choice way back when I was in my 20s.
2: Have you ever been inside a Costco, Ann?
3: Only once with a friend to help her carry her stuff out.
2: Well, what'd you think? Were you overwhelmed?
3: No, I just, you know, I don't even shop at the big, like, Vons or Smart and Final because they're just so big. And I just have no interest in, you know, basically, I just don't have any interest in going to Costco. It's just too big for me. It's easier for me to go at a very small store, and then, you know, there's people there to help you, and pretty much you can find what you need pretty quickly. So I grocery shop at Gather, which is happens to have been voted like the best grocery store in North County, okay. Surprisingly. It's pretty small. It's only been there, I think, 10 or 12 years, maybe 13. You know, Gather, it's in Atascadero, it's real small.
1: Mm-hmm.
3: Everything in there is organic, supposedly, which I don't really care if it's organic or not, but I do shop there because I know where everything is. And they have bulk bins. Remember how Smart and Final has bulk bins so you can buy, like, your oats or your rice, you know, in bulk, and you don't have to pay for the packaging. So you save a lot of money doing that, and if I want to buy half a pound of rice or 2 pounds or whatever I want to buy, I just scoop it into a bag and buy what I need. So I don't have to buy what they tell me to buy because it's packaged. Anyway, that's just how I roll, but everybody has their own choice of where they want to shop.
2: But I'm so glad we have this diverse opinion. Ann, thank you very much for calling in. You wanted a naysayer? Never shopped. She won't even go to a Target.
1: Wow.
2: Don's in Arroyo Grande. Hey, Don.
4: Hi, Dave.
2: Hey, Don.
4: I don't know if it's true anymore, but it used to be that the pharmacy, the eyeglasses, and the photo prints, I don't even know if they still have that, they're a separate company, and you didn't have to be a member to use those facilities.
2: I believe you're right, but they got rid of their photography department. It's now Shutterfly. And I just noticed I was in there the other day for prescriptions. Dr. Patel is no longer in San Luis for optometrist. She is only in Santa Maria, and they have somebody else now.
4: Yeah, and you used to be able to go to the food court without a membership. But
2: not anymore.
4: Guess now with the kiosk, you have to have a membership.
2: You got to have a membership, and they make you go to the kiosk first.
4: Yeah, and then, like you were saying before, the quality, because I noticed that on the meats, I went in a couple times looking at meats, and I went, well, this isn't any cheaper than anywhere else. And then I looked at the cut, and the cuts were way better.
2: Hmm. How about clothes, Don?
4: I've bought almost everything there. I've, you know, when it was priced right and something that I was looking for, I have bought clothes, I've bought books, I've bought tools, I've bought pretty much everything that's there at one time or another.
2: Michael wants to know if you're an executive or a regular member.
4: I haven't been a member for years. Okay. We used to have a family membership, and since I'm not driving here lately, I don't have a current membership.
2: Do you miss it?
4: Yes and no. I didn't buy that much bulk because I'm just single by myself. So,
2: yeah. See? That's my argument.
4: Only certain items were a real discount, and only certain things were and food were worth buying in bulk. But I'd always, when it was a family membership, I'd always stop in when I was going by.
2: Yeah. All right, Don, thanks for checking in. See? I'm not going to buy bulk food. It's just me.
1: But you know what? I could really see if you got a family of five.
2: Yeah. Oh, absolutely.
1: Yeah.
2: Absolutely.
1: Yeah.
2: We got a Paul in San Luis. Hey, Paul.
5: Hello, Dave.
2: Hey, Paul.
5: One thing that about Costco that why I prefer them over like a Walmart is the way they treat their employees.
2: Oh, yeah.
5: Now, they're, yeah, they,

0: they pay their employees a living wage. They give them benefits. They give them holidays off and vacations. And it's something that you don't see with Walmart or hear about with Walmart. And the other thing that you see, and I hate to break this to Ann, but when you go in there, you see small business owners in there buying stuff at Walmart.
1: Oh, yeah.
0: I mean, at Costco.
1: Yeah. Where do you think they get all their stuff from? They go to Costco.
0: Yeah. And, of course, I have a small business. I can't go and buy truck parts and stuff like that from there. But I do see people that own restaurants. Some of my customers that have restaurants or little stores and stuff, and they're in there shopping. So it's what I like about it also is, you know, a lot of the store brands that you get are less than. You could tell that they're kind of less than what you see, you know, a national brand.
2: Sure.
0: But with Costco, that Kirkland brand is usually pretty good stuff. You could pretty much count on, if you're going to buy a Kirkland brand, whatever it is, it's going to be quality.
2: Yeah, I absolutely agree, because a lot of times if I see the Kirkland brand in there, I'll gladly get that, whether it be spices, peanut butter, or anything else like that. Get the Kirkland brand.
1: Well, the Kirkland brand is the Costco brand.
2: Yeah.
1: Yeah.
2: Yeah, that's the one to get.
1: Yeah.
0: I'm sorry, I had a credit card processing through them that initially I thought was pretty good until I found the Square, and Square is pretty good, but they had their credit card processing was pretty competitive compared to what I was getting through the banks, and I even got a Hawaiian vacation through Costco and a trip to Disneyland through Costco through their vacation site, and those were excellent.
1: What about, were you saving money on the Hawaiian trip?
0: Dave, I saved a lot of money on that trip. It was amazing. I mean, I saved thousands of dollars. It was like, I think it was 5 nights, 6 days in the Big Island at a resort that had breakfast every day, plus a rental car the whole time we were there, and flights, and it was like $2,300 for two people.
1: Wow.
0: Yeah. Wow. Of course, that was a while ago.
1: Yeah.
0: But, I mean, it was ungodly inexpensive. No. I mean, I think there was a glitch in, you know, when I was looking it up, but it gave it to me. I did the trip, and it was fantastic.
1: Wow.
2: It's impressive.
1: Encouraging. All right, Paul, thank you. We talked to Marjorie on KVEC. Hey, Marjorie.
3: Hey, this is perfect timing. So we are Costco people. My husband and I have been members since 1988.
1: Wow.
3: We are executive members. But I'm going out of town tomorrow for 5 days. So last night, my husband went to Costco and bought $180 worth of food that he's going to eat all by himself for the next 5 days. I mean, he got the chicken, the barbecue chicken. He got the street tacos. He got some sort of rice bowl. It got some chicken power bowl. I opened up the refrigerator after he got home, and I said, who's going to eat all this?
1: Yeah.
3: He said, I am.
1: You're only gone for 5 days, Marjorie.
3: It's a bachelor's paradise, I tell you. He buys his clothes there. It all works.
2: Are you sure he's not a college student? Is that his?
3: Only in his heart.
2: Okay.
1: 5 days. And do you get a lot of money back on your executive membership? I guess when your husband does the shopping.
3: I don't let him go to Costco unattended. Wow. Stuck down there when I wasn't paying attention. No, he's on a strict leash when we're together.
2: Wow. You're married to somebody who still thinks they're 20, 21 years old. Got it.
1: Wow.
2: That's funny.
1: That's great. Marjorie, thank you very much for the call. Well, here's a great point on the Frederick Law text line. A pro tip about Costco, we don't take a cart. That way we only get what we really need and we can carry. If it's too big, it's probably too much for our family of two.
2: A pro tip?
1: Yeah.
2: Not a pro tip.
1: Yeah.
2: Go get a cart.
1: No, it's a great point.
2: I mean, yeah, I get the point, but if you need, but

0: you need to buy, you know, I don't know, you know, big thing of toilet paper and a big thing of, you know, paper towels that goes, it takes 2 months to go through it, but you need a cart. Go get a cart. Live a little.
1: Let's see. On
0: get
1: the
0: that 50-pound bucket of peanut butter.
1: If you buy food at the food stand at Costco, you'll notice the employees handle cash and handle the same food they're preparing for people without changing or washing their gloves. It's completely baffling. What? The company doesn't put a stop to this?
0: I've always seen them, the people making the food in the back, not handling the money.
1: Can you use cash anymore? I guess you can.
0: I suppose you could.
1: I just use a debit card.
0: Yeah.
1: So wash your hands. I will come back for a segment with Michael Aaron Woody, because he's got to get to his meeting. I'm Dave Congleton.
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1: 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We're so proud to have them as a sponsor, the Dave Congleton Show. Regarding Costco with Michael Aaron Woody, I am on the Frederick Law text line. I'm a pathological cheapskate, but I don't voluntarily go anywhere where there are that many people. Well, if you go at night.
0: Yeah, go late at night.
1: You can do it. Go. Someone's also pointing out the cheap gas. Yes. And what is good now is that since they've doubled the pumps in San Luis, you never have to wait. Since they put in those new pumps, I don't have to wait.
0: I've noticed you don't have the lines anymore.
1: Someone is saying on the Frederick Law text line, they bought Levi 505s for $30 earlier in the month.
0: That's a deal.
1: That's a pretty good price.
0: Yeah.
1: But there's no fitting room.
0: But just change right there.
1: Okay. Michael Aaron Woody, always a pleasure. Nice to have you back on the show. I got about 45 seconds for a final thought about Costco.
0: You know, it always cracks me up when, you know, you hear about these things like Costco. You know, everything's so divisive in this country in politics and social media and everything. But then all of a sudden you're reminded you got a place like Costco. And I go back to some of these more regional businesses, you know, Waffle House to Bucky's and everywhere else. But there are things that do pull people together. And believe it or not, Costco is one of them. I love going there. I mean, for these great big items and whatnot. Maybe I'll try their clothes. They don't have a fitting room.

0: I know. I'm aware.
1: When you buy some clothes, take a photo.
0: I'll tell you what. I'll buy some clothes, and I'll wear them next time I come in here.
1: Okay.
0: I'll get a sweatshirt or something. Yeah. I don't know.
1: Craig, thanks for helping out today.
2: Thanks. I had a good time.
1: See you at Costco?
2: Yeah. Oh, well, I'll see you in the executive suite.
0: Oh.
1: I got to get a raise so I can afford the executive card.
0: Wow.
1: All right, stick around, please. We got news and traffic and weather. We're going to feature a conversation with our friends from the Sierra Club during the upcoming hour. This is Hometown Radio. Good to be with you.

0: Broke state law when he handed out $1 million checks to voters in the 2025 state Supreme Court election. Two-time Olympic gold medalist Suni Lee announced on Instagram that she's officially returning to competitive gymnastics. The 23-year-old calls it more than a comeback. The next summer games are in 2028 in Los Angeles. Dave Packer, ABC News.
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5: KVEC traffic and weather time is 6:06. I'm Craig Hill. Currently, the Central Coast roadways got a parking lot situation going on from Reservoir Canyon on the northbound 101 all the way down to it looks like the LOVR ramp. It is no-go'sville. So if you're heading up north, you might want to take an alternative like the 41 or 46, depending on how far up in North County you're going. Southbound 101, a little slowing Apple Beach Drive around North Spyglass, but that's about it, though. Everywhere else is clear. Weather tonight, we got temps in the high 50s to low 60s. Tomorrow, clear skies. Temperatures in the low 70s on the northern coast. Low to mid 80s on the southern coast and in the coastal valleys. Low 90s in San Luis, climbing to the high 90s by the time you climb up to Paso, up in the grade there. Right now, though, we got 92 there. Paso, 66. Loso, 78 in San Luis. 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
6: 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Check her out. You're going to be impressed. Grab that phone. Give her a call. 805-441-7744. Yes, please. Tell her Dave says hi. After that, go ahead. Start packing. You'll be moving fast. License number 01868098.

0: This hour, I have rounded up a really good panel here. I've been looking forward to this conversation all day because it's very important. I start by welcoming back to this broadcast Jana Patchen, coordinator for the local Sierra Club. Jana, nice to see you.
1: Hi, Dave. Great to see you.
0: On your radar, how important is this issue that we're about to talk about?
1: Oh, gosh. I mean, it's all interconnected, but when we talk about protecting our forests, I mean, they are one of the key lungs of our society, so utmost importance.
0: All right, so let's start by bringing in first Andre Sanchez. Andre is

0: Community engagement and conservation policy manager for a group called CalWide. Andre, how are you, sir?
1: Hey, how's it going, Dave? Yeah, it's Andre Sanchez with CalWild. I'm not doing too bad, you know. As Gianna mentioned, there's just a lot going on, and, you know, this is just one of many issues that's interconnected. So, yeah, I appreciate you taking the time to have me join.
0: I appreciate your time as well, sir. We also welcome this broadcast, Ben Pittery. Ben is the Director of Advocacy and Field Operations for Los Padres Forest Watch. Ben, welcome to the show.
2: Hi, Dave. Thanks for having me here.
0: All right. So, Andre, let me come back to you. Explain CalWild to people. What is CalWild?
1: Yeah. So CalWild is an environmental conservation nonprofit organization. We work statewide. We primarily focus on federal land management issues with a bit more of an emphasis on the U.S. Forest Service lands and the Bureau of Land Management lands. And, you know, our mission, you know, almost verbatim essentially focuses on trying to protect wilderness and wild and scenic rivers. You know, so those are very high levels of protection under federal policy. And folks might be familiar with wilderness, you know, such as places in Yosemite that are protected under the Wilderness Act of 1964. But there's a bunch of other national level policies that also kind of interplay into protecting these landscapes that are managed by the federal government on behalf of the public.
0: And Andre, what's your website, please?
1: CalWild.org. CalWild.org.
0: All right. And Ben, explain the Los Padres Forest Watch for us, please.
2: Sure, yeah. I mean, we're similar to CalWild. We're a nonprofit environmental organization. We're dedicated to protecting wilderness, wildlife, and water, and sustainable access within the Los Padres National Forest. So we're a bit more regionally focused, but the Los Padres is one of the biggest national forests in California and extends all the way from Ventura County in the south all the way up to Monterey County to the north.
0: And Ben, what's your website, please?
2: Forestwatch.org.
0: All right. Gianna, what's the importance of these two groups? You work with these guys.
3: Oh, gosh. I mean, Ben and Andre did a really great job, actually, of showing how many different levels of collaboration it takes. We've got organizations like CalWild that are working on high-level policy, BLM and Forest Service land, really like looking at federal policy. And then folks like Los Padres Forest Watch, who is working on the specifics, looking at Los Padres National Forest. And for a group like the Sierra Club, we really rely on collaborations like this to bring together different sets of knowledge. And here at the Santa Lucia chapter of the Sierra Club, we're always looking for those sort of intersectional collaborations and seeing where we can share the knowledge and share our capacities, because it's limited capacity working on environmental issues.
0: Sure. So, Ben, let's do the broad picture, please. Give our listeners a sense of the challenge that you and Andre and others have faced with the Trump administration and their changes in environmental and nature policies. What's been the impact and what changes have you experienced?
2: Sure. You know, I think we're really kind of living through some unprecedented times. It feels, you know, in doing this kind of work, it feels like we're just inundated, frankly, it seems like week to week, if not a day-to-day basis, there's something new kind of coming down the pipeline. And by something new, I mean, generally it's an inundation of, like, new threats to public lands, to the environment. And it runs the gamut. We're seeing attacks on bedrock, kind of fundamental environmental laws, you know, rules and laws, regulations that we've relied upon as a society to protect our natural resources, protect our environmental quality, things like attacks on the Endangered Species Act. We're seeing attacks on the National Environmental Policy Act, which is the law that requires the government to basically use science to look at the impacts of what it's proposing and then make decisions based on the best available science. We're seeing that law is being

0: sort of whittled away at gradually and weakened. We're seeing mandates to, the Trump administration announced a mandate, an emergency mandate to expand commercial logging across national forests throughout the United States, and expand logging by something like 25%. We're seeing proposals to open up new oil and gas development across federal lands. And then you're seeing like institutional sort of decimation in some cases, or certainly like purging, with like the dismantling of the United States Forest Service being like a primary example, cuts to budgets, restructuring, relocations, and purging of the people who have institutional knowledge and have decades of experience managing public lands. So every day it's something new.
1: Sounds pretty major.
0: It's a challenging time.
1: Andre, how would you explain it?
2: I think Ben captured most of it. I think just the one analogy I'll kind of give is just it did feel, I would say, for the first full year, like death by a thousand cuts. And, you know, historically, there often had already been a sentiment of there's a lot of dumpster fires that pop up. But I feel like this is just an onslaught of dumpster fires that have occurred, you know, left and right. I think the one piece I'll just emphasize myself is just the intersectionality of it all that's happening. So it's not just wildlife being attacked. It's not just, you know, specific agencies being attacked. It's not just people being specifically attacked. It's literally all of it across the board. And so, you know, it kind of really just touches on the concept of, you know, these landscapes are not just under threat, but it's also the people and the way that they access the landscapes that are under threat as well.
1: Yeah, you were saying earlier, Gianna, about the interconnected between all this. And here's another example.
3: Yeah. I mean, really, it's public health, environmental health, like the well-being of our communities is definitely all interconnected. And something that we've been talking about within this group and with other community organizations is that this is not only a threat to like wildlife, public lands, public health, but also to public input and governmental transparency. Sometimes these environmental laws are the only thing forcing corporations to disclose what kind of industry they're bringing to our communities. And sometimes it's the only opportunity we have to give public feedback and to utilize our voices as communities. So it's really concerning that as the Trump administration attempts to chip away these laws, it's literally limiting our ability to use our voice as local communities.
1: Plenty to discuss. A short break. We'll keep the conversation going. Your thoughts still to come. I'm Dave Congleton. This is Hometown Radio.
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9: What is dementia? Is it the same as Alzheimer's? What is vascular dementia, Lewy body, FTD, TBI, and CTE? If someone has memory loss, does that mean they have dementia? Millions of Americans ask these questions every day. I did too, and I learned. My wife, Ginny, developed dementia. I didn't know what to do or what was coming next. I'm Kevin Jameson, volunteer and president.

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0: If you just joined us, we have in studio Gianna Patchen from the local Sierra Club. Ben Pittery is joining us from the Los Padres Forest Watch. Andre Sanchez is also with us from Cal Wild, talking about what's happening in California in particular under the Trump administration in terms of our national forest. And gentlemen, as we're back with you, Andre, let me start with you, please. Are there specific areas in California more affected by this than others?
1: Well, if we're specifically talking about like the roads, this area conservation rule, then I would say yeah. But even beyond that, there's some nuance to it, and there's still generally an answer of yes. I would say the more simple way to answer is, you know, there's been historical efforts to very much go in to do, you know, unsustainable resource extraction on any of the landscapes within parts of California, like the National Forest or Bureau of Land Management lands, though they're the ones that are most susceptible. So, for example, increasing oil and gas leases, doing mineral extraction, and doing other types of unsustainable management practices. Those are the kinds of places that I think are being impacted overall.
0: Yeah. Ben, what's your primary concern? Is there a particular area of the state that you're watching?
2: Well, we focus on the Los Padres National Forest, and it's over 600,000 acres of land in the Los Padres is potentially impacted by this decision that we're talking about, and those areas make up, I mean, if any of your listeners recreate in the National Forest, I can almost guarantee when you look on a map, you'll see that this spans so many places that people use, you know, on a day-to-day basis to recreate and to access the forest for all sorts of different activities. So it's very significant locally.
0: Yeah, and Ben, follow up on that, please. Can we challenge this in court? Are there efforts underway to fight the Trump administration in court?
2: Okay, well, broadly, there are groups using, you know, legal action to challenge much of what is taking place under this administration. Some of that is some of that is working, some of it less so. If we're speaking about this, the repeal of the roadless rule, yes, it's likely that this decision, if it's finalized, will eventually be challenged in court. The government is required to abide by the National Environmental Policy Act, so it has to take a hard look at environmental consequences. It has to analyze alternatives, disclose impacts, use science, and respond to public comments. And so we'll be looking to make sure it's doing those things. But separately, also under something called the Administrative Procedure Act, agencies have to provide reasoned explanations for changing course. And they can't just act arbitrarily and ignore important evidence. And so with, you know, hundreds of thousands of public comments pouring in and literally, you know, multiple decades of history and public record in support of the roadless rule and why it's important, you know, they've got a tough task ahead of them justifying this action.
0: Now, I want to follow up on that. Gianna, I promised you a chance to mention the recent town hall meeting.
3: Yeah, so one of the really exciting parts of, exciting may be the wrong word, but one of the silver linings of seeing attacks on many levels to the environment is that communities are coming out to show up, support, and use their voices, even if the administration is trying to take that away. So one of those examples was last week. We co-hosted with Los Padres Forest Watch, with Cal Wild, Latino Outdoors, the Wilderness Society, and a bunch of local organizations, a town hall about the roadless rule. And

0: I think something that would help us back up is like, what is this roadless rule
1: and explain this.
0: Where we're at?
1: All right. Ben, Andre, who wants to explain the roadless rule?
2: Ben, I feel like since you have refined the presentation, you're the best person.
1: Well, let's start with Ben, and then Andre, you can jump in. Go ahead, Ben. What is the roadless rule?
3: Thanks. I'll take a step. So, okay, the roadless rule is a very important regulation that protects, you know, the character of many of our remaining relatively impacted public lands, okay, and it was adopted in 2001 following a historically robust public process that included 430 public meetings held around the country. The process took about over 2 years, and over 1.5 million comments were submitted by the public, 98% in support. So this has been a historically popular regulation, and that cuts across party lines. I think it's important to point out that this historically has been a bipartisan rule. In fact, there was a recent poll just back in 2019, Pew Charitable Trust conducted polling across parties, and 65% of Republicans, and I think it was 77% of independents, and then higher even for Democrats, support these protections when they actually know what they are. Okay. And so what are they? It's actually really simple, and because it's fairly limited. So the roadless rule, it prevents two very specific things, and only these things. So it prevents new permanent road construction. Okay. So new permanent roads. And that's different. Many of these areas that are protected by the roadless rule already have roads that are used for access. Okay. Right. So these aren't places that are like untouchable or unreachable. Nobody's trying to like keep these places off limits. We're trying to keep these places intact the way they are by preventing new permanent road construction. And then the second thing it does is it does prevent explicitly the most intensive forms of commercial logging. Okay. So over 58 million acres of land, is currently protected by the roadless rule. I think it's over 30% of the national forest system. And like I said, I think it's 600,000 acres of land in the Los Padres National Forest. And so it's a really important regulation, and I think we're about to get into this, sort of the why are they doing this. This is what keeps many of our public lands, these areas, from being developed for industrial and resource extraction. That's what this is about, and that's why this is important.
1: Andre, tag onto that, please. Why is this important in your mind?
2: Well, two quick things I'll mention. One, many of the areas that are protected under the roadless rule are the headwaters of many of the important watersheds throughout the state of California. So, for example, a lot of the places in the Sierra Nevada or in the Central Coast region, the upper portions of the streams that provide water resources, for all of the different uses, recreation, the human use, agriculture, begin in roadless areas. The other component too is that it just helps with a bunch of other environmental related issues, including combating climate change, providing habitat that is unfragmented for wildlife, offering the opportunities for people to have the respite that they're looking for, to access these landscapes when they need to get away from their everyday life. And then the final piece as well, actually, I'll just leave it there. So those are the, I said two, and I'll leave it there. Thank you.
1: Gianna, weigh in on this, please.
0: Well, I learned a lot, actually, at the town hall last week. So I'm going to be parroting some things that Ben and Andre taught me just about a week ago.
1: Fair enough.
0: A fascinating thing is that more roads actually means more wildfires. So when we talk about limiting new permanent road construction, we are actually talking about wildfire mitigation as well. New research shows that wildfires are 4 times as likely to start in areas developed with roads compared to undeveloped roadless forest tracts. And so

0: So when we're looking at a state like California, protecting our forests and limiting the amount of roads that there are in them, especially ones that are intended for industry, limiting those is really crucial to protecting those forests from wildfires, but also our communities that are next to these forests. I mean, we've firsthand seen here in California, in San Luis Obispo County, how devastating these wildfires can be for our local communities. And we really have a responsibility, and the federal government has a responsibility to protect our communities and not implement proposals that will make us more vulnerable to wildfire. And my second one, if Andre gets two, I'll take two, is actually more on the financial side of things, but like
1: I got 30
0: taxpayers.
1: seconds.
0: Okay, taxpayers on the hook for paying for this. So, like, let's talk about if this is fiscally responsible for the Trump administration to implement.
2: ABC News, I'm Dave Packard. One person reported dead and a search and rescue operation continues in the San Francisco Bay after a pontoon boat sank this afternoon. San Francisco Fire Chief Dean Crispin.
3: This current time, we have 13 who are on the shore and safe. We have three others who have been transported to California Pacific Hospital on Van Ness. We have two missing at this time. We are still conducting an active search.
2: President Trump backing off his announced 20% toll on ships going through the Strait of Hormuz and declaring the U.S. is renewing its blockade in the Strait after another day of strikes between the U.S. and Iran. Taco Bell now removing some items as a precaution amid a nationwide parasitic outbreak. Thousands of people in more than 30 states suffering a severe intestinal illness. In the Senate.
4: Do you solemnly swear? There you will
2: the late Senator Lindsey Graham's sister, Darlene Graham, sworn in today to her brother's Senate seat after being appointed by South Carolina's governor. This is ABC News.
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1: You're just joining us in Hometown Radio. We're getting perspective about what has been happening, not happening with our national forests, particularly here in California, under the last nearly 2 years of the Trump administration. Joining me in studio, we continue with Gianna Patchen, coordinator with the local Sierra Club. Joining us, we also have Ben Pittery from Los Padres Forest Watch and Andre Sanchez from Cal Wild, going back to radio school. Gianna, follow up. Just before the news break, we were talking about the financial impact of all this.
0: Yeah, so I think one of the really interesting things about the roadless rule is that it initially had bipartisan support when it was passed in 2001. And part of that reason is because it makes basic economic sense to not create new permanent road construction when we already have a backlog of $5.6 billion in road maintenance in our national service or our national forests. So you know, it's that common sense mentality of let's make sure we have the funding to properly implement our existing roads through our national forests before we open up more roads that we don't have as a nation currently the budget to

0: maintain. So that seems like a pretty simple explanation there that most of us can get down on, and making sure that we're not draining taxpayer dollars for roads that are also predominantly going to be used for industrial logging.
1: Yeah, but Ben, we hear the argument from the Trump administration and their many supporters that, well, we need to do things like this for wildlife management, and we've got to keep the fires under control. Is this not a way to stop the forest fires that are devastating the country?
2: Right. No, this isn't the way. And let me say a couple things. First of all, when it comes to actively managing the land to quote unquote, you know, manage wildfire, mitigate wildfire, it's important to note that like these practices have trade-offs ecologically, okay? And so we need to be selective and careful and strategic about what we're doing along those lines. Typically, agencies like, you know, CAL FIRE, the U.S. National Forest tend to have a one-size-fits-all approach that can often be more impactful than good. Okay, all of that said, when it comes to the roadless rule doesn't prevent any of that from happening, okay? It's a big misconception, I think, that there's misinformation, frankly, coming from supporters of this repeal that somehow, you know, we need to build new roads to manage forests for wildfire. Again, in the Los Padres National Forest, we have 349 miles of existing roads and trails for both motorized and non-motorized recreation, 349 miles in land that's protected by the roadless rule, okay? The roadless rule doesn't prevent vegetation management. It doesn't even prevent commercial thinning operations when it's done as part of a wildfire mitigation or fuel management project. And for proof of that, you can just look to the Los Padres National Forest, where we have several projects in different stages of either being proposed or actively implemented, you know, to do fuel management in roadless areas using existing roads. And again, these are permanent roads, right? It prevents permanent roads. So the agencies that do this kind of work, they access areas all the time. They create new temporary roads and ways to get at areas of land that they want to, quote-unquote, treat. The roadless rule does not prevent or stand in the way of fuel mitigation. Again, the only thing it prevents are new permanent roads that are needed to do things like establish new industrial mining operations, right? You need new permanent roads for that. Yeah. If you want to reach existing old growth forest areas for commercial logging, you're probably going to need to set up new permanent roads for that. Oil mineral extraction as well. But this doesn't stand in the way of wildfire mitigation.
1: Andre, is he right?
3: Yes. And I would say kind of touching on a little bit in between the two things that Gianna and Ben just talked about, and Gianna's point about roads, there is more road mileage in California alone on the National Forest lands than there is in the entire National Highway Transportation System. And so that's just, again, for California. There's way more, even more road miles on National Forest lands across the entire country. Then even obviously even at that point, the National Highway Transportation System. So just kind of wanted to plug that in there and just respond again in the yes fashion.
1: Yeah. On the Frederick Law text line, a listener is texting a question, wants to know if there's any legislation currently in, let me read this, any current legislation designed to protect roadless roads, roadless areas.
3: Yeah, I can chime in here real fast. There is actually a bill that is being pushed. We'll see how successful it is, as I'll put it, since it doesn't have quite as much bipartisan support as we would hope for at this point in time. But it is called the Roadless Area Conservation Act, and it would codify the roadless rule permanently into place. So instead of it just being, you know, a policy that this agency has to abide by, it would be like a permanent law that they have to abide by. And again, that's called the Roadless Area Conservation Act.
1: I guess the question becomes, gentlemen, as we listen to you and you express your concerns, and Ben, I'll start with you, please. What's the

0: call to action here. Our listeners, people want to get involved. What should they do? What can they do realistically?
1: Right. So we've been waiting for the official opening of the public comment period for this process. So the Forest Service will be releasing its environmental impact statement, okay, on its evaluation of the repeal. And when it does that, there's going to be most likely a 30-day period for people to submit comments. And it's very important that as many people do so as possible. We need to build a strong administrative record. We'd love it if our comments could convince people, decision makers, to change their minds. That may or may not be possible under this administration, but it's still important to build that administrative record, both for future, legal proceedings and also for future administrations. Right, one day the prior administration repealed the roadless rule in parts of Alaska, the prior Trump administration, and the Biden administration reversed that. Okay, so these things can be reversed, and the stronger public record we have, the more likelihood that we have that will happen. And so there are various platforms people can use to submit comments ahead of time. Forestwatch.org/roadless is one place where people can go. You can see a map of the Los Padres National Forest and which areas are threatened. And if you scroll down to the bottom, you have to scroll a little ways because there's a lot of descriptions of land areas that are potentially affected. But there's a form people can fill out, and it takes you to an action alert. And we are compiling those letters, and we'll be submitting them when it opens up. Also, roadless.org is a really fantastic website. That coalition of groups are sort of around the country are sponsoring, and it has similar ways people can take action and get involved.
0: Andre, what's the call to action as far as you're concerned?
2: I would say, first off, kind of going into the resources that Ben just mentioned, look at a map and try to find what the closest roadless area to you is, and more than likely many of the places that you already recreate on are in a roadless area or very near or adjacent to one. Become a little bit more informed as to where the closest roadless area is to you. And then when that comment period does pop up, share why you specifically know that that place is important. So, you know, sharing your story, your perspective, and the importance of it to you is very integral in all of what Ben just said.
0: Hmm. Gianna, give us a local angle.
3: Oh, gosh. Well, definitely amplifying what Ben shared, going to forestwatch.org/roadless. That is going to be a place where local folks can give comment. Los Padres Forest Watch also has a great resource where you can look and see the roadless areas in Los Padres Forest that you've probably visited. But last and certainly not least is talk about it. Talk about it with your friends. Talk about it with your neighbors. I'll emphasize that this is an issue. The roadless rule has bipartisan support previously. So this should not be this polarizing political issue. We love our national forests. We want to see them protected. We don't want to be impacted by wildfire. And we don't want to pay unnecessary tax dollars towards infrastructure that benefits corporations and not the public.
0: On the Frederick Law text line, Benjamin, I'll give this question to you. A listener wants to know, has the Trump administration helped make any improvements for long-term environmental impact?
1: I'm straining a bit to think of examples of things that have been that stand out as especially helpful for in terms of environmental protection. You know, and I'll just say I think that's fair, and I think that's explicitly the platform of this administration, right? So when you look at the announcement, right, that they released to repeal, when they announced they were repealing the roadless rule, they say why they're doing it, right? And right up front, they say this is about you know, the United States economy and needing to

0: streamline permitting and get rid of red tape and hurdles that prevent extraction of natural resources on public lands.
1: Yeah.
0: Right. So, I mean, that is the platform of this administration, and it is doing that. So I'm hard pressed. You know, nothing stands out as particularly beneficial, unfortunately.
1: Andre, I'm going to guess you're similarly strained.
2: Yeah, I would say that, you know, if there is a positive spin on this, it's that it's allowed us to come together to realize the overlap of all of these different issues. And that's something that I'm actually kind of borrowing in the summary that Gianna shared at our Roses event last week.
1: All right, I'm going to give Gianna a last segment to talk about the local Sierra Club. I want to thank Andre and Ben for joining us. Ben, you want a final thought with our listeners?
0: Just piling on that same thing that Gianna and Andre have just said. You know, this is people who, if you use the forest, if you go out and you recreate, you know, I don't care if you're a hiker or a backpacker, you know, a tree hugger, or like if you're a fisherman or you are a hunter, or if you enjoy OHV riding even, okay? Like, people are going to these places for a certain type of experience. It's why we protect our public lands. It's why we value our public lands. And that experience has to do with the remoteness, with the landscape being relatively intact, with the environment being protected, right? This action is not being done for the benefit of the common American citizen, okay? This is something that the administration's doing to support corporations who want to privatize natural resources. It should be bipartisan. I think if people really understood what this is about, people would be opposing this move by the administration.
1: Andre, final thoughts, please.
2: Oh, I mean, I think reiterating part of what I mentioned in terms of actions, right? I think just try to really, you know, choose your battle that you're going to be able to stick with respect to any of these environmental issues. And, you know, exactly that. Stick with it and try to, you know, talk about it, as Gianna mentioned, and try to become more informed about it, spread the word, and, you know, just weigh in as heavily as you can, especially, again, reiterating that piece of, you know, the personalization component of the landscape that you love. So, yeah, just thank you again for letting me be a part of this.
1: All right, gentlemen, thank you very much for the conversation. Keep up the good work. We will talk again. Short break. We'll come back and put the emphasis on our local Sierra Club chapter. I'm Dave Congleton. This is Hometown Radio.
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0: All right, so we have the 4th of July on Saturday. The question we're going to ask in the 5 o'clock hour is whether or not we have lost interest in our history. Dr. James Papp seems to think so. He will discuss. Welcome you as well. We're in our final segment with Jana Patchen from the Sierra Club. Pretty impressive guys.
1: Pretty impressive.

0: Ben and Andre are amazing.
1: How does somebody join the Sierra Club, the local chapter?
0: You've got a couple ways. First and foremost, become a Sierra Club member. If you go to sierraclub.org/Santa-Lucia and click our join button, you can become a Sierra Club Santa Lucia chapter member. We'd love to have you.
1: And I can sign up before July 15th at the big event.
0: True. So if you're a member or not, we have a bunch of public events. All of our events on our website are open to the public. Most of our volunteer opportunities are open to the public. And we'd love to see you on July 15th. We have our every other month general meeting, and this one's going to be highlighting Creeklands Conservation, another local environmental nonprofit, and their work to restore steelhead habitat and creeklands here in Slough County.
1: And then on August 26th, you have another event.
0: And so we've got alternating months. Every other month, a general meeting, the one I shared earlier, and then the alternating months are our Earth Action Hours. So if you are interested in learning more about the roadless rule, what we just shared about today, but other local, state, and federal environmental issues, and then having a moment right there to take action on those issues in the room next to your community members, then our Earth Action Hour is for you. Our next one is on August 26th. That's at 6 p.m. And again, if you go to our website, sierraclub.org/Santa-Lucia, or you Google Slough Sierra Club, you'll find that event there. And we'd love to have you just to teach you what's happening here.
1: You've been on this job for more than a year now. What do you think?
0: It's been, my phrase has been absolutely never boring, almost always fun.
1: Yeah.
0: And
1: almost
0: surrounded
1: always.
0: By community. That's, yeah. Almost always.
1: But what about the challenges you're facing? I mean, come on. We just had a great discussion with these guys, but the bottom line to me, is anybody surprised, Gianna? I mean, isn't that not what you expected this president to do when he got into office?
0: I mean, yeah. It's surprising to see that what comes up, but it's not surprising that the attacks on environment are coming from this administration. I will say it is surprising to see the California state legislature not support environmental policies in the way we'd like to. I would love to see our California legislature stand up in this time. And it's not all of our state elected officials, but we're really lucky locally to have folks that are standing up in Sacramento for us. But
1: what,
0: been hard
1: on
0: to see.
1: What issue are they disappointing you in Sacramento?
0: We saw last year an attack on the California Environmental Quality Act. Oftentimes, we see environmental laws pitted against affordable housing when in reality, talk about intersectionality, environmental health, public well-being, and sustainably developed communities are all intersectional. So really disappointing to see those attacks come from our own state, who has been a champion on environmental policies in the past, especially sneaky in that legislation in last summer. Was all sorts of handouts for industrialization and corporations. So really, I would love to see our state continue to stand up for environmental policies, because that's part of what makes California a really special state, and it's really needed when the Trump administration is doing it.
1: Have you seen that new Welcome Home Village on Johnson Avenue?
0: Yes, it just opened, right?
1: Isn't that amazing in terms of the eco-building would be the term?
0: Mm-hmm.
1: The materials that they used and the way it's designed.
0: Yeah.
1: I know it's not an answer for long-term housing, but there is your intersectionality.
0: Oh, it's baby steps.
1: We can have housing, and we can also be environmentally responsible.
0: And we need to make sure, I mean, part of environmental policies is making sure that the communities, what we develop in our community, housing-wise and infrastructure-wise, is going to stand the test of climate crisis, of earthquakes, of water accessibility. You can build as much housing you want, but if we drain our wells, we won't have water to drink in those homes.
1: But you're of the generation coming up. Aren't you concerned that you have suitable housing in the future, Gianna?
0: I'm a renter here in San Luis Obispo, definitely. And also, though, it's not an either-or, and our policymakers shouldn't force it to be an either-or. We have more housing in the country than we have unhoused people. And granted, it is much more nuanced than that, but I don't think environmental policy is really the main thing limiting it. Unfortunately, it's a lot more other things going on.
1: I know you're not necessarily a generational spokesperson, but do you see your generation living simpler, I mean, not having the big house that your parents had, not necessarily driving a

0: car like other people do, be more environmentally conscious? Are you hopeful for that?
1: I'm definitely hopeful. I'm actually really stoked to share we have a new student committee within our chapter that's college students who are getting involved. And, you know, I think it's a whole ton of baby steps. And really with my generation, Gen Z, but also Gen Alpha after us.
0: There's Gen Alpha.
1: Gen Alpha is the next
0: one. It shows you how old
1: one.
0: I am. I don't I never. That's the first time I've heard that phrase.
1: But I think a huge part is like empowerment is, you know, our generations are concerned about the climate crisis, but we're not seeing media talk about what we can do. And we really have so many of the solutions available to us. It's moved to renewable energy. It's put solar panels on most of our roofs here in California. And it's a lot more water conservation, water recycling. We've got a lot of solutions. It's just how do we implement them?
0: Your passion is refreshing. The website for the Sierra Club is?
1: SierraClub.org/Santa-Lucia. And we'd love to see you on July 15th at our general meeting.
0: Gianna, we appreciate the conversation. I got about 20 seconds for a final thought.
1: Find a place to use your voice. It doesn't have to be on environmental issues. I hope it is, but it could be social justice, housing. Grab a boat, hop on, and use your voice where you can.
0: You think people care? Just in general?
1: I think we do. I think we got to breathe air, we got to drink water, and we'd rather do it next to people we love.
0: I'm jaded and cynical. All right, Gianna, thank you. Appreciate it very much.

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4: This is Lee Habib, and this is Our American Stories. And we tell stories about everything here on this show, from the arts to sports and from history to business. And today's feature is from Barry McGuire, the CEO of his third-generation family company, McGuire's, which is the largest car care products company in the country. He told us about purchasing his favorite car, one that he was trying to buy just because he wanted a car from the same year that his family's company was founded, 1901.
5: So I found this 1901 car at an auction. They have these classic car auctions where they sell nothing but old cars. That's where I'll be next week. I'll be at the same where I bought this at. And there's seven other auctions going on at the same time. They're huge. Probably $150 million worth of cars will be sold this week in Scottsdale.
6: 164 there now. Ford sold them 163 and a half.
5: It's a crazy marketplace. So I saw this in the brochure, and I decided I'd like to get it. And I was at another auction, and friends that were at the auction where this was, I said, would you buy it for me? But here's my limit. I only go over this amount. So by the time I get there, they just bought the car. And they paid more than I wanted for it, fortunately, because I wouldn't have bought it. The number one car collector in the world is a guy named Hubert Laumann. He has the Laumann Museum. It's on the grounds of the Queen in The Hague in Holland. The collection itself and the cars and the building, probably worth $1 billion. This guy, he knows every, he is the expert on collector cars. He can buy anything he wants. And he had picked out this car as one he wanted to buy. And it turned out that when he went in to buy it, it just got off the block. He just missed it. I got it. He would have outbid me. He would have got the car, but I got it. So it comes out. He says, who bought this car? He said, Barry. He looked at me. He knows I'm in these kind of cars. I'm not in these cars. He said, Barry, you bought this car? Yeah. And he's looking. He says, oh, I'm so jealous. Oh, this is hilarious. He could buy this with pocket change. I mean, this is a nothing car. He's got cars that are worth 20, whatever, million dollars, you know. He said, I have this car, but it's not correct. This one's correct. We've since taken this car completely apart. And they talk about numbers matching. This is the real deal. This is all 1901 stuff. The numbers in all the parts, everything in this car is original, which makes it a very special car. He says, I have one, but it's not correct. He says, can I take pictures? I'll make some of these parts. I said, of course you can. So he says, so you know about this car? I said, it's a Duryea. I'm thinking made in France or something. I don't know. I just want to have a 1901 car. He says, you know what? It has three cylinders. Now, this guy is taller than me. And he's the most passionate car guy I've ever seen. He's eloquent. He's just, I mean, the guy, his presentation is just I love the way he talks. I did a TV show with every car in the collection. This car, it just makes my heart patter. This, every car in the collection, he talks about it.

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6: This is Lee Habib, and this is Our American Stories. Up next, a story from Scott Stewart. Scott's a writing student of our regular contributor, Leslie Leyland Fields. Scott's story today is entitled Waves of Awakening. Take it away, Scott.
7: There are moments in life when the soul stirs and subtle truths come into sharp focus. My spiritual awakening had been unfolding quietly for some time, whispering through everyday experiences. But during a recent 2.4-mile ocean swim, it erupted into full realization. I both knew it was coming and couldn't imagine it, all at the same time. I'm still glowing with God's grace, and I want you to feel it too. My journey started some 16 years earlier in the summer of 2009. I was bankrupt. Morally, spiritually, financially. Curled in the fetal position on the kitchen floor, I cried for help. Help arrived in the form of a simple prayer, more of a request. I had been cloaked in a blanket of guilt and shame, of crippling low self-esteem for most of my life. It was what I knew, it was comfortable and warm. But serenity doesn't grow in comfort and warmth. It grows from challenge. From relying on something greater than ourselves, in the face of fear and uncertainty, it all came together this day. It starts with Sean, career Navy guy, beach patrol, open water, a total beast. We graduated high school together. Service connects us, but it's more than that. He's the kind of friend who doesn't listen to excuses, doesn't coddle, he doesn't ask if you're ready. He hit me up. Let's do that Cape May 2.4-mile swim. You and me, we got this. I didn't hesitate. I just said, I'm in. Monday morning, no wishy-washy, no mental gymnastics, just a quiet, grounded truth. This is a thing, and I do this thing.

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13: 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Also, look for broad spectrum on the label. 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UVA rays age the skin, UVB rays burn, and both cause cancer. 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

0: And a beautiful job on the production by Madison. And a special thanks to Ryan Stewart for bearing just about everything. He talked about his early time and struggles, bar fights, and of course arrests. And that's a struggle. When it starts hitting arrests, you're in trouble. I was in a dark place. I was drinking and drugging. By the way, it simultaneously had this tremendous talent. You don't just stumble into Alvin Ailey and Juilliard. We have some people here who've been involved in the New York theater and know what those institutions are. And this is the best of the best of the world. And there's this lady who notices something wrong with this young man. And she's a doctor. And as he said, she just waved me through everything. And the cancer diagnosis came, and he said it was the happiest time of his life because he wasn't working on anything else but being better. And then, of course, he just kept going until he hit bottom. And that's what happens. And then the pathway back, serving others, getting out of yourself, getting great people around you. We love to tell stories of hope like this, redemption like this, and God's grace, as he said, in the end, and feeling gratitude for who you are and where you are in life. Ryan Stewart's life, we love stories like this here on Our American Stories.
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11: From ABC News, I'm Dave Packer. Another day of strikes between the U.S. and Iran brings the return of a U.S. blockade in the Strait of Hormuz. President Trump reinstating the closure due to Iranian attacks in the Gulf. ABC's Christian Cordero.
12: Iran insists that it has control of the strait. The U.S. has been implementing this naval blockade.

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1: On July 12, 1901, the Breeze newspaper reported that former county supervisor John Kester, while sitting in his wagon in Cayucos, was attacked with a butcher knife by the one-time constable of the town. Bystanders interfered and disarmed the assailant. The attack was believed to have stemmed from a longtime feud between the men over a woman. On July 12, 1914, the cornerstone of what is now Atascadero City Hall was laid. It took 4 years to complete the architectural masterpiece. This crown jewel of Atascadero's skyline is still a marvel to behold. Following the devastating 2017 Mud Creek landslide, after over a year of repairs, on July 18, 2018, the Pacific Coast Highway was officially reopened, connecting Monterey and San Luis Obispo counties. This week in San Luis Obispo County history has been brought to you by the History Center of San Luis Obispo County. Check out our new exhibit, The Spirit of 76, commemorating our country's quarter millennial anniversary. Celebrating America's semi-quincentennial by looking at our local history, this is History Center Executive Director Steve Schmidt. Happy 250th, America.
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5: And we return to Our American Stories and the story of George Valdez. When we last left off, George had gotten a job working with money, with a lot of money, with, let's just call it, funny money. Let's get back to the story. Here again is George Valdez.
6: I mean, apparently this is definitely not what they taught us at school. So I let it pass and I did my books. I set up the journals. I did all that stuff that an accountant does. Come back the next Monday. And when I came back the next Monday, I find another bag, and the bag has $75,000 this time. I looked around the store, I looked at all the receipts the guy had bought. It didn't add up to about $500, and I'm like, man, how the heck is this guy turning this $500 into so much income? I mean, I was that naive. Third week, it was just where the rubber met the road. I come in again, and this time it was like $110,000, $120,000, and I couldn't take it anymore. And again, at the same time, nothing wrong would cross my mind. So I called him in. I said, hey, Albro, let me ask you a question. You know, in accounting, there's a very basic formula. You buy a dollar worth of product, and if you sell it for $3, you have $2 profit. If you sell it for $4, you have $3 profit. I mean, this guy couldn't even read or write. I said, but we have a problem here. Oh, the entire month, all you've bought is about $800. And so far, I'm counting almost $300,000. And literally, he just started laughing in my face. He said, George, what do you think? We're drug dealers. And you can imagine how shocked I was. And I thought I was shocked for about 10 seconds. I was shocked for about 10 seconds because that's how quickly I was able to convince myself, hey, George, don't get excited. You're an accountant. You were trained to count money. As long as you don't break the law and do nothing wrong, you're fine. And then, again, remember, during this time, there was no money laundering laws. So he looked at me and he said, look, we have currency restrictions in Colombia. We can't take our money there. So we know that you work for the federal government. Do you know how to open foreign bank accounts? I looked at him and said, of course I know how to open foreign bank accounts. He said, well, how much does it cost? And so now I knew that you could open a foreign bank account, and I had heard that it cost you about $700 in Grand Cayman. But I didn't want to get involved in any of this because this was just way beyond my means. I mean, I was the ultimate nerd. All I ever did is study and work. I knew nothing about life. I knew nothing about drugs. I knew nothing about big business. And they're like, well, can you open three accounts for us? And I'm like, sure. Not a problem. And of course, I'm going to give them this really stupid offer. And with that offer, they're just going to go ahead and leave me alone. So I go ahead and I said, $10,000 apiece. Now, remember, I knew that all they cost is about, you know, $700. So I knew for sure

0: We're going to stop over there and see what he wants. So when I go over there, I'm like, yeah, Manuel, is there anything that you need? Hold on one second. Let me cut that out. This dog started barking here for a second.
1: And you've been listening to George Valdez tell the story of his own life. And he talks about crossing lines in life. And that first time, it's hard. But then each time you cross it, and we all know it because we've crossed a line or two in our lives, it just gets easier to cross the line. And then, well, from that first step, he finds himself approaching that job of handling all the drug operations for one of the largest drug cartels in world history. When we come back, more of George Valdez's story here on Our American Story.

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0: $1 million. I was just 23 years old.
1: And you're listening to the story of George Valdez and what a ride he's taking. And then his life literally comes crashing to the ground in a plane in Panama. And now he's back in Miami with the highest bail ever posted on a criminal in this country's history, $7 million. When we come back, what happens next in the life of George Valdez here on Our American Stories.
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2: This is Lee Habib, and this is Our American Stories, the show where America is the star and the American people. He was one of the greatest coaches of the 20th century. Behind a stone face and beneath his trademark fedora was a brilliant football mind. As head coach of the Dallas Cowboys for 29 years, Tom Landry compiled an impressive record of 13 division titles, 5 Super Bowl appearances, and 2 championships. The Cowboys would eventually be dubbed America's team. Here he is with his own story.
3: I was raised at Mission, Texas, which is right up from Brownsville there, about 60 miles. And I was raised during the Depression years in the 30s. My dad was an automobile mechanic. He owned his own garage. He was fire chief of Mission Volunteer Fire Department for about 40 years. Great civic leader. And we had 6 in our family. And my family really, they taught me values. We were just about a half a block from the Methodist Church. My dad was superintendent of Sunday schools, so I had to go to Sunday school every Sunday. I didn't care to go. But we didn't pray, you know, in our home, except maybe when we had company or Thanksgiving or something. We didn't ever read the Bible. I'd never read the Bible. But my parents taught me to go to church, that was important. And I always went to church. But, you know, when you're in the 30s, I'd never been out of the Rio Grande Valley but one time by the time I was a senior in high school. Because when you're in Depression years, anybody's been through the Depression, you know you don't travel far because you don't have much money. But I knew to get out of the valley that I had to use, if I ever wanted to climb that ladder of success that I think America offers everybody, I was going to have to do it in football. And so I started planning and thinking about football and doing everything I could to be a football player. And I got a chance to go to the University of Texas, and I made the team, and I was really excited. First time I'd ever been on campus at University of Texas. And then I went in the service. I flew B-17s over Europe for 30 missions during World War II before I came back to the University of Texas. And we had some great teams there at University of Texas. With Bobby Lane was our quarterback. You know, we beat Alabama in the Sugar Bowl, beat Georgia in the Orange Bowl. But the thing I discovered at that time was that I wasn't reaching the fulfillment and the peace of mind that I thought you ought to have after you have that kind of success. Because we had some good football teams, and I was kind of felt like I was climbing to the top of the world. And my only rationalization was I hadn't been to the top yet. And so when I went in professional football with the New York Giants, I became a player, and I made all pro even one year, and we won the World Championship in 1957 against the Chicago Bears, beating 47-7 in Yankee Stadium. And there we are on the top of the world, you know, and I still, after all the excitement, I still had that emptiness and that restlessness, and I couldn't understand why that was. So I wanted to get out of football. I had gotten another degree at the University of Houston while I was playing with the Giants. I went to school during the off season. I got an industrial engineering degree, and so I wanted to go into management. And a Christian met me, a friend of mine on the street, and I told him what I was going to do. I'm going to get out of football. You know, it wasn't fulfilling. I want to get into business. Well, he knew immediately what was wrong with me when I told him the story. And he said, how about attending a Bible study that meets at the hotel? And my first reaction was, well, I knew the Christmas story and the Easter story. You know, I didn't have to go study the Bible. I've been to church every Sunday. But he was very persistent, and I went. And I never forget it, because we were studying in Matthew, the Sermon on the Mount, and Jesus was saying, do not be anxious about your life, what you shall eat or drink, or about your body, what you shall put on. Is not life more than food, and body more than clothing? Seek first the kingdom of God and his righteousness, and all these things will be given to you. Well, boy, I got excited. That's the first time that I ever had any inkling of even what the gospel is all about, you know, and even in my young years in the Bible, just that time, I realized I didn't know that you were saved by faith, you know. Yeah. I went through the Romans there, and boy, it talked about everyone's sin and falls short of the glory of God, and we're dead in sin, and Christ died on the cross. Well, finally, I came to what the gospel of Jesus Christ is all about in 1 Corinthians 15:3-4, where it said that Christ died on the cross, he was buried, and he rose again. Mm-hmm.

0: And I accepted Christ right there. I realized right then that life was really a matter of priorities. Unless God is first in your life, mm-hmm. you know, and your family, of course, is going to come very close when that happens, and your business is in third place, you're not a Christian. So I had football all those years that I was trying to climb that ladder of success to get the peace of mind and all, and only when I accepted Christ did that come to me. The peace was there. And St. Augustine said it this way, he says, hearts are restless, O God, until they find their rest in Thee. Well, that was my story. And I tell you, I've heard many athletes have conversion stories and they all follow the same pattern. Football becomes everything. They think that's what life's all about. If you reach the top, you have everything. But when you reach your top, you don't have everything. It doesn't mean you shouldn't achieve. Mm-hmm. There's nothing wrong with achieving and mm-hmm. being the best that you can be. Mm-hmm. But boy, it's a lot different when Christ is number one and you succeed. Because that's what the whole life's about. And so that was tremendous for me. And I was 34 years old then, 1 year before I took over the Dallas Cowboys as the head coach, was when that took place. And it had really nothing to do with success. I had great success before I played and great mm-hmm. success after. Mm-hmm. But it's the peace of mind that you have. And even when I took over the Cowboys, when I didn't think I was going to make it, you know, it was still God's way. When Clint Murchison gave me that 10-year contract, I knew that that's where God wanted me, to be a coach. And from then on, it was set. I was a coach from then on. I never even give it a second thought after that. And he's blessed me in so many ways.
1: 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And a special thanks to Vision Video, where you can find stories like that. 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Hundreds and hundreds of beautiful stories, many of them about faith, and we don't shy away from telling people's faith stories when it's a part of their life story. And my goodness, it was a fundamental part of Tom Landry's personal transformation. He had chased success. He had thought, the next mountaintop, that's what'll make me happy. Gotta go play ball. Flew missions in Europe with B-17s. There's nothing he didn't do. Into the pros, wins a championship. Still that feeling of restlessness. And then he bumps into that Christian who says, come to a Bible study. The story of Tom Landry, the story of his personal spiritual journey, here on Our American Stories. 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

0: 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Winston Churchill made 16 visits to America in his lifetime. He traveled here as a soldier, a tourist, and a lecturer. But the late Prime Minister's visit to America in 1941 as a wartime leader was his most important. The story of that trip back in the winter of 1941 and the speech to Congress the day after Christmas is worth telling. It revealed a lot about not just Churchill's status as a statesman, but as a salesman. The day after the Japanese attack on Pearl Harbor, Churchill, who just turned 67, packed his bags and headed for the United States. It would be the most important sales trip of his life, and perhaps the most important sale of the 20th century. As Dr. Larry Arne of Hillsdale College said in his speech there, "With the fall of France, Britain stood alone, decisively inferior in military power to the Nazis. The only thing that could save it was the English Channel and entry into the war by the United States." No one understood that stark reality better than Churchill. It was why he was on a boat crossing the Atlantic so soon after one of America's darkest hours. His plan: strengthen relations with President Roosevelt, Congress, and the American public, and prepare them for the exigencies of an extended and difficult war. It was a long trip of 10 days through cold, storm-tossed seas. It was a dangerous one, too. U-boats filled the Atlantic. There were serious concerns about Churchill's safety, but he was not deterred. This was the work that could not be done on a phone. Churchill's boat docked in Norfolk, Virginia. Just 2 weeks after the attack on Pearl Harbor, he flew to National Airport in Washington, D.C., where President Roosevelt himself greeted him. The two would bond over a few days of drinking and smoking while Churchill prepared his remarkable speech, which portions of which you're about to hear. Here is how things started the day after Christmas in 1941. Here is then Prime Minister Winston Churchill.
1: The fact that my American forebears have for so many generations played their part in the life of the United States, that here I am, an Englishman, welcomed in your midst, makes this experience one of the most moving and thrilling in my life, which is already long and has not been entirely uneventful. I wish indeed that my mother, whose memory I cherish across the veil of years, could have been here

0: which have flowed on both sides of the Atlantic against privilege and monopoly, and I have steered confidently towards the Gettysburg ideal of government of the people, by the people, for the people.
1: He then addressed our very best angels, more certain about the true character of America than many of our own leaders today.
0: The United States have been attacked and set upon by three most powerfully armed dictator states, the greatest military power in Europe, the greatest military power in Asia. Japan, Germany, and Italy have all declared and are making war upon you, and a quarrel is open which can only end in their overthrow or yours. But here in Washington, in these memorable days, I have found an Olympian fortitude which, far from being based upon complacency, is only the mask of an inflexible purpose and the proof of a sure, well-grounded confidence in the final outcome.
1: The speech then took a tough turn as Churchill walked Congress and the American people through the difficulties of the task ahead and the nature of our enemies, calling them wicked men that will stop at nothing that violence or treachery can suggest. Churchill then spoke of the rough path forward and invoked Scripture to close this part of the speech. No one knew better than Churchill that there was a great spiritual battle ahead.
0: Some people may be startled or momentarily depressed when, like your president, I speak of a long and a hard war. Our peoples would rather know the truth, somber though it be. And after all, when we are doing the noblest work in the world, not only defending our hearths and homes, but the cause of freedom in every land, the question of whether deliverance comes in 1942 or 1943 or 1944 falls into its proper place in the grand proportions of human history. Sure I am that this day, now, we are the masters of our fate. That the task which has been set us is not above our strength. That its pangs and toils are not beyond our endurance. As long as we have faith in our cause and an unconquerable willpower, salvation will not be denied us.
1: Churchill closed out his speech to the American people by invoking the spiritual dimension of the battle one last time and the common values the two great allies, England and America, shared.
0: If you will allow me to use other language, I will say that he must indeed have a blind soul who cannot see that some great purpose and design is being worked out here below, of which we have the honor to be the faithful servants. It is not given to us to peer into the mysteries of the future. Still I avow my hope and faith, sure and inviolate, that in the days to come, the British and American peoples will, for their own safety and for the good of all, walk together in majesty, in justice, and in peace.
1: Churchill responded to the roaring crowd by flashing the V for victory sign that would become his signature gesture. On New Year's Day, Roosevelt and Churchill visited nearby Mount Vernon to lay a wreath on the tomb of our nation's first president and one of our greatest warriors, George Washington. On January 14, 1942, after nearly a month away from home, Churchill left for war-torn London with one of his greatest victories. The late Churchill biographer Sir Martin Gilbert was at Hillsdale College in 2006 and said,

0: these words. It would take the new world, the United States, to rescue the old and emerge as the defenders of freedom. The story of Churchill's 1941 Christmas time speech is always brought to us by the folks at Hillsdale College. All of our history stories here on Our American Stories.
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2: This is Our American Stories, and our next story comes to us courtesy of Rick Mixter, a shipwreck researcher and diver who's explored over 130 shipwrecks, one of which is the subject of this story on the most famous shipwreck on the Great Lakes. Here's our own Monty Montgomery with a story.
3: When we think of the word lake, we often think of a calm, placid, and small body of water. But the Great Lakes are anything but that.
4: People underestimate them. You know, it literally, they think they're ponds. They think that they're, you know, they're much smaller than the ocean. And the truth is that the Great Lakes span over 1,000 miles. You know, Lake Superior is immense. And unfortunately, it has these jagged shoals that, unlike the ocean, it's confined. So these shoals bounce waves back and forth, and these confused waves on the Great Lakes tend to really mess with ships and make it very difficult to navigate in a storm.
3: And the results of these confused seas have often been deadly.
4: There's a huge argument on how many shipwrecks are on the Great Lakes because it's really hard to judge. This, most of the time we would put it to, you know, insurance settlements. Let's look at Lloyd's of London or other places that paid out, but we don't know if they were recovered. If you said on the bottom, most people would probably throw out a number between 6,000 and 10,000 shipwrecks that are still on the bottom.
3: But out of all these shipwrecks, there's one that has been etched into the collective consciousness of the people of the Great Lakes, the Edmund Fitzgerald. And there's a reason for that.
4: Fitzgerald is famous for two words, Gordon Lightfoot. It's literally a wreck that I think would have been forgotten if not for a Canadian songwriter who took the story and turned it into a 7.5 minute song that went to number 2 on the charts. And once that happened, it became enamored not only by the people of the Great Lakes, it became their song, played every November. Every time you turn on the radio, somebody plays it at that time because of the gales of November and to remember the crew. Nobody argues that it's not Gordon Lightfoot. It is the largest shipwreck on the Great Lakes by a couple hundred feet. The Fitzgerald was 729 feet long and lost with all hands, which was part of the mystery, I think, that captivated even Gordon Lightfoot. And that's why it kind of became a story. How in 1975 could you have a 700-foot freighter with 29 men completely vanish? Fitzgerald was one of the last of the ships built in Michigan, which we used to have an amazing shipbuilding prowess. We were number one on the Great Lakes for years, just a massive ship. I mean, it was the flagship for Columbia Transportation. So when it was launched, not only was she the biggest, but she was well appointed. She had the best skipper, according to Columbia, the best cook, because they would entertain many of the steel companies like National Steel's president or, you know, bigwigs would come on board, bring their family along, and, you know, it would have inside J.L. Hudson Company, the famous Hudson store, had all of the appointments inside. So your beds, all of the furniture, which had to be custom cut to fit the canter of the floor of the Fitzgerald, which was, you know, slightly rounded. They had to cut the legs of the beds to fit correctly. So it was the flagship. It was the ship that everybody wanted to be assigned to, and it was certainly the ship that gave out many rides to people. It was also fast. They called it the Toledo Express because it made that run so quickly.
3: And for the next 17 years, the Edmund Fitzgerald would continue to make that trip from Superior, Wisconsin to Detroit, laden with iron ore. And there was no reason to expect that on November 9th, 1975, her trip under the command of Captain Ernest McSorley would go any differently.
4: It was a Sunday, and it was in Superior, Wisconsin on a beautiful day, and Jack McCarthy, the first mate, would be in charge of telling the guys, you know, the loading, make sure that the ship was loaded evenly.

0: Only, in which they would go underneath a gravity-fed dock, and it would actually spill these round taconite pellets into the cargo hold, which they took 26,000 tons. This is where Gordon Lightfoot was wrong on a couple of accounts in his song. He said fully loaded for Cleveland, but it wasn't fully loaded. It was less than two-thirds loaded because she was actually going to River Rouge, near the area to the Zug Island. And in order to get into that slip, she couldn't carry all of her cargo because she would hit bottom in the Detroit River. So not fully loaded, not going to Cleveland, actually going into the Detroit area with a load of iron ore that would eventually become automobiles. And they take off into a beautiful day. And as they do, McSorley in the pilot house actually sees that a big storm is coming up. He's got a radio that he can get reports through, and he's a weather ship, so he takes his observations and adds them to the weather reports to help forecasters try to develop where the storm's going to go. And it's quickly ascertained that he's going to get a storm that's going to come right through from Oklahoma all the way up to Marquette. And so he starts to calculate how long that would take and uses the forecast that he's getting given as well and has to determine what he's going to do.
1: But McSorley was a well-seasoned captain, and the coming storm likely didn't faze him too much, despite some of the reservations he may have had on the ship.
0: McSorley had been a skipper that had been on the Great Lakes for years and years and worked his way up to the Edmund Fitzgerald. He was very stern from the people that I talked to, very matter-of-fact guy. As we talked to a third mate in my documentary called The Fitzgerald Investigations, he remembered going through a Lake Superior storm with just 10-foot waves where the Fitzgerald would flex so crazily, unlike any ship he had been on. And he looked at McSorley and he said, man, should it be bending like this? And McSorley said, sometimes it scares me. So literally, he knew that this ship was different than other ships. He knew that it would flex in these storms. But because as a part-time job, he did hull inspection, he was very well versed in the strength of these ships, and he unfortunately pushed the Fitzgerald way beyond its means. As I did the investigation documentary, I found the Coast Guard looked into it. They looked at 10 years at the Sioux Locks, the worst storms that ever happened up until 1975, and the one ship that kept pushing every storm and made it through the locks during those gales was the Edmund Fitzgerald. So he was a rough weather skipper. He pushed the heck out of the ship, and it eventually broke because of it.
1: So the Fitzgerald pushed forward, and soon they would get company to ride out the storm with, in the form of the Arthur M. Anderson, another Laker captained by Bernie Cooper.
0: And Cooper also is these guys are experienced meteorologists. They have to be. Their lives depend on it. And they start to figure out when the storm will come and what they're going to do. As they pass Isle Royale, they've got a place that they can hide there from these northwest winds that are starting to build. They continue going, but they take the northern route. The northern route goes closer to Canada. Jokingly, some of the sailors call that the scenic route, because otherwise you might not ever see land. As you go around the Keweenaw would be the last spot as you make that long haul past Marquette and make your way to the Sioux Locks and Whitefish Bay. But as they're going up, they go all the way past Otterhead in a second spot that they could throw out their anchor. Because it's so close to the Canadian shore, the waves can't build there, so you're pretty safe. You could wait it out. But they didn't. They decided they were going to make it for Whitefish Bay. They thought that the storm would take an extra hour to get to them, and they were wrong. As they got past Caribou, it was the worst the storm could be, and they were in the absolute worst place they should be on Lake Superior, where those winds now could build the entire length of the lake and crash into the ship, and crash into them in the stern and on their starboard side. So if they had any problems at all, they were going to get into real trouble there, and that's what happened to Fitzgerald.
2: 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As he put it, how in 1975 could you have a 729-foot freighter with 29 men completely vanish? The answer to that question, you'll hear it after these messages here on Our American Story.
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21: And we continue with Our American Stories and our story of the Edmund Fitzgerald. When we last left off, Captain McSorley and his crew were battling the brutal storm on Lake Superior alongside another ship, the Arthur M. Anderson. Here's Rick Mixter with the rest of the story.
0: As the Fitz is going past Caribou, it realizes it has

0: kind of problem. They looked down the deck and they could see that at least one of their vents was missing. These look like mushrooms that are on the deck, and they're very large and they're used to equalize the pressure below decks. But of course, Fitz has two-thirds of a cargo in there. Well, as he noticed that one of those is missing, he also finds out from his engineers that he's taking on water. So they're running their pumps to try to keep that water out. He also mentioned something really unique. He says our fence rail is down. And that has been interpreted in a couple of different ways. The fence rail could be the guide rails that are on the side of the ship, that perhaps some piece of debris came on, smashed its vent off, and also damaged that part of the rail. So he's radioing back and forth to the Anderson that he's got these problems, and then all of a sudden mentions his radars are out. And he was worried because the McSorley had noticed that out of Whitefish Bay there were several saltwater ships, and including a big freighter called the William Clay Ford, and another one that were trying to get out of Whitefish Bay, and he worried he'd get into a collision situation in the blinding snow that was happening. So he asked the Anderson to keep an eye out for them because his radars were out. So he's going blindly into this storm. The Anderson is now trying to close the distance because the Fitzgerald, being a faster boat, was a mile or several miles ahead of them. The last broadcast came from Morgan Clark, the first mate on board the Anderson, who asked the Fitzgerald, "How are you making out with your problems?" And the Fitzgerald, McSorley, answered back, "We are holding our own." And unfortunately, in a blinding snow squall, the Fitzgerald disappears. It disappears from radar because the blinding snow also blinded the radar out. When it finally clears, Anderson can't see the Fitzgerald, and now their job is trying to notify the Coast Guard that a 729-foot freighter is missing.
1: The last time that you talked to him, at what time that was, over?
2: I asked him how he was making out with his problem. He said he lost those vents and he had a lift, and he said he was holding his own. The last time I talked with him, he said he was holding his own, and that's the last time I lost contact after that.
0: Nobody wanted to believe that the Fitzgerald was gone, especially the Coast Guard. And we're very lucky that immediately the Coast Guard started recording all of these conversations. So we actually have the conversations as the Cooper is trying to tell the Coast Guard that they have missed the Fitzgerald. So here the Anderson is now making the safety of Whitefish Bay after now 29 guys have been lost, a massive steel modern freighter has been lost to the storm, and they call the Coast Guard, who tells them, "We don't have a ship that can go out there." So the Coast Guard has to convince the captain of the Anderson that just witnessed this freighter sinking to turn around, come out of the safety of Whitefish Bay, and go back into that killer storm. And he definitely did not want to do that. Right from the radio broadcast, we hear Cooper say, you know, there's going to be two of us on the bottom. You know, he really believed going back out there was going to be, you know, a bad mistake, but he knew he was the only choice, so they went back out there. You know, at that time, it was 60-mile-an-hour winds. It was going to take him 2 hours to go 17 miles with those intense winds that blowing right against them. And I don't think they believed that anybody would survive it, you know, with big 30-foot waves and water temperatures that were just above freezing. There really wasn't much chance, and unfortunately, it was a futile attempt. But I think that that was the spirit of the lakes. You do what you can. First, make sure your crew is going to survive it, and then, you know, if you can safely do it, you go out there and make the rescue. And he did, to the truest tradition of sailors, you know, try to find those guys. But unfortunately, you know, as we know, nobody survived and no bodies were found.
3: Then came the task of actually finding the final resting place of the Fitzgerald on the bottom of Lake Superior.
0: It didn't take them very long, so they used this robot called the Curve 3 to not only find it, but to secure it. The Curve 3 came out, and they flew that down to 550 feet. And as they saw the bow, they noticed it was upright, but as they went around the stern section, which was broken over 100 feet away, they noticed that the lettering was upside down, and the Coast Guard investigators immediately thought the ROV, or the robot, was inverted. And the pilot said, "No, it's not. This is the back section, 200 feet of the Edmund Fitzgerald, that was upside down." So the horrible act of it tearing apart somewhere in the

0: water column actually flipped the entire stern upside down, and the bow section is resting proudly upright on the bottom, where you can actually see every deck in the pilot house as well.
1: And there the Fitzgerald sat, the gravesite for her 29 crew, none of which were ever recovered. Immediately there were questions on why this modern lake freighter sank, and these questions still brew today. Did she hit bottom? Did she get hit by a rogue wave? Or did her hatch covers cave in? Answers were hard to find, as the wreck site was soon protected by the Canadian government at the request of the families of the victims. So very few people have actually seen the wreck. But in 1994, Rick did.
0: In 94, we took the submersible Delta, which had been famous for diving the Lusitania, and we went down in this two-man yellow submarine, and I was the third dive on the Delta expedition. When you dive a shipwreck, you get down to it, and if you're free diving it or you're doing it on scuba equipment where you don't have a submarine around you, you can actually go up to it and touch it. You know, the cold steel and the immense size of these vessels is what really becomes apparent to you. The Fitzgerald was surreal in the fact that I was down 500 feet. The light stopped at about 250, so it's pitch black beyond, you know, whatever you have on board your submarine, which we had lots of lights. So it becomes very surreal. As you look through the porthole, you can see glimpses of the ship, but not the whole ship at the same time. So as we went past the name, the letters are, you know, over a foot and a half tall. I'm trying to remember exactly how big they were, but that's what first captured my mind. Was it said Edmund Fitzgerald, and it was horribly torn up on the port side. So the collision with the bottom had just ripped apart the spar deck from the side of the ship, and the name had been scratched up and beat up so badly that it took my breath away. And as we went around the bow, and to see the bow was actually bent almost 90 degrees, the force of the storm was just incredible. And then the tiny details, as you'd see a blanket hanging out of the pilot house, or you go up to the top and you'd see the radars that were, you know, Panasonic on top. It's a plastic, like just a little sliver of plastic ripped off, and the wires were just there. So you start to piece together the story from that. Each one of those pieces not only awed me, but you know, you were just so excited to see this great shipwreck. And then when I came up, we actually had power left in the submarine. And so it was decided that the owner of the tugboat, who we were renting from, would actually get to take his son down there for a look. And we were eating lunch, and we got a report from the submarine through the sonophone, the sound waves from it's like a radio that goes through water. And we found out that they found a missing crewman. So we went from this incredible high of me just visiting the most famous shipwreck on the Great Lakes, the largest shipwreck on the Great Lakes at 550 feet down, to a horrible low of, oh my God, there are 29 people that were lost there. You lose that connection, I think, because you're in the sub and you're safe. When you're diving, it's really apparent that these shipwrecks are, you know, this is a final grave, because you have this water around you and you've got to be so careful when you're scuba diving to do that. I never lost that connection. But I think I did on the Fitzgerald, because I felt so protected in the submarine. But that immediately was erased when they found a first missing crewman, a body lying off of the bow of the shipwreck, wearing a life jacket. There's nothing more sobering than that. And instantly we were transported back to, this is a gravesite.

0: The day after the wreck, the Mariners Church in Detroit rang its bell 29 times for each of the crewmen lost. And this ceremony continues in Michigan today with the ship's actual bell, raised in 1995 and kept at Whitefish Point. But for the families of those lost on November 10th, 1975, the Edmund Fitzgerald is more than just a song. It's a tragedy that will always be remembered.
1: And great job, as always, to Monty Montgomery. A terrific job producing that piece. And a real special thanks to Rick Mixter, who, as you can tell, doing

0: particularly related to the court's abortion decision. Justice Kagan.
1: When personal threats increased following the Dobbs leak, we expanded our residential security and threat assessment activities. Similarly, as online attacks grew in number and sophistication, we requested additional cybersecurity resources.
0: Lindsey Graham's sister officially sworn in Tuesday to finish the rest of his Senate term after he passed suddenly. 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
0: The pilot from The Miracle on the Hudson reveals he's battling Alzheimer's.
7: Over 7 million Americans are living with Alzheimer's disease, and Chesley Sullenberger is now one of them. In a statement, Sully, as he's known, announcing he has early-stage Alzheimer's and can find it hard to remember a name, or he'll forget a story, or may not sleep well. He is 75 years old and says he's looking forward to his future with his family by his side. Alzheimer's is the most common cause of dementia and gets worse over time. Sullenberger retired from flying as a commercial airline pilot in 2010. Alex Stone, ABC News.
0: The World Health Organization says 80% of new Ebola cases in Congo are coming from unknown chains of transmission. It's a sign the outbreak spreading faster than health officials can track it. New large data centers can't be built in New York for up to a year under an order signed by Governor Kathy Hochul. State Senator Kristen Gonzalez pushed for the moratorium.
8: We cannot afford to have a strained energy grid, and we cannot afford to pay higher energy bills if we did nothing.
0: President Trump has warned states not to regulate the AI industry. 26 Meta employees are suing the company, accusing the Facebook owner of using artificial intelligence to select people for layoffs, targeting those on medical, parental, or family leave. The company announced the layoffs in May. Meta says in a statement that workforce management and organizational decisions are made by people, not AI. Dave Packer, ABC News.
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5: From ABC News, I'm Dave Packer. A day after an armed suspect was arrested near Capitol Hill, telling police he was going to the Supreme Court, two Supreme Court justices asking Congress for additional funding to keep them safe. ABC's Jay O'Brien has more from Washington.
6: Justices Amy Coney Barrett and Elena Kagan pleading for more security funding, saying they face an alarming rise in threats. Barrett describing a swatting incident at her home just last month.
7: One of my teenage sons opened the door to go out with friends and saw in our street, it was full of police cars who had responded to a false report of gunshots and raised voices in my home.
6: Last year, a man was sentenced to 8 years in prison for planning to assassinate Justice Brett Kavanaugh.
5: President Trump making an about-face after saying the U.S. would charge ships to sail through the Strait of Hormuz. ABC's Mary Bruce reports.
8: President Trump announced the plan.
9: We're going to guard it. We're going to get paid for guarding it. A lot of money.
8: Trump contradicting what his own Secretary of State said just last month.
10: No country is allowed to charge tolls or fees on an international waterway.
8: A full about-face.
11: I don't think anybody should be able to charge a fee for the Strait.
8: Trump changing his tune after oil prices soared and American Gulf allies called to complain.
5: A pause in ICE traffic stops as President Trump's border czar Tom Homan Tuesday defended the training of ICE officers following the fatal shooting of a 26-year-old Colombian man as he drove to work in Maine Monday.
12: I don't know the specifics of these agents that are involved, but it's under investigation. We'll find out how the investigation leads.
5: It was the second such shooting in a week, coming after another fatal shooting during a traffic stop in Houston. An investigation being launched into a pontoon boat that capsized on the San Francisco Bay Tuesday, leaving one person dead and launching a search for two missing people. 19 people were said to be on board when it went down. You're listening to ABC News.
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4: One bill moving through Congress would make daylight saving permanent.
5: By a vote of 308 to 117, the House passed a bipartisan bill to make daylight savings time permanent nationwide. The bill, entitled the Sunshine Protection Act of 2025, has the support of President Trump and would end the twice-yearly changing of the clocks while allowing states to opt out. The legislation now heads to the Senate, where it faces an uncertain future. In 2022, the Senate passed a similar version, but it wasn't taken up by the House. Peter Haralambos, ABC News.
4: A tropical depression has formed off the Pacific coast of Mexico and could become a hurricane this week. No watches or warnings are in effect. Minnesota is the latest state to battle life-threatening wildfires.
6: A scorching summer heat dome baking most of the country. Minnesota dealing with heat indices over 100 degrees and more than a dozen wildfires. Mandatory evacuations in Lake County for people near the campfire. The National Forest Service in Minnesota closing down access to the million-acre Boundary Waters Canoe Wilderness Area. Teams on canoes warning campers to get out as winds shifted.
4: ABC News Chief Meteorologist Ginger Z. Tom Cruise, Robbie Williams, and streamer iShowSpeed are set to take part in the FIFA World Cup closing ceremony ahead of Sunday's final. FIFA says fans will have an active role in the ceremony that aims to celebrate 48 teams across 16 host cities. The final is Sunday. Dave Packer, ABC News.
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2: 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Winners are responsible for any taxes related to prizes. Prizes are non-transferable, redeemable, or exchangeable. Cash will not be awarded in lieu of merchandise or service. One entry per person per contest. Employees of the AGM Radio Group reserve the right to disqualify contestants who do not adhere to the contest rules. All prizes must be picked up by winner within 2 weeks of when the prize is won during regular business hours, Monday through Friday, 8:30 a.m. to 5 p.m., excluding holidays, at 3620 Sacramento Street, Suite 204, San Luis Obispo, California. All decisions, regardless of the circumstances, are final by the employees of the AGM Radio Group.
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1: The pilot from The Miracle on the Hudson reveals he's battling Alzheimer's.
2: Over 7 million Americans are living with Alzheimer's disease, and Chesley Sullenberger is now one of them. In a statement, Sully, as he's known, announcing he has early-stage Alzheimer's and can find it hard to remember a name, or he'll forget a story, or may not sleep well. He is 75 years old and says he's looking forward to his future with his family by his side. Alzheimer's is the most common cause of dementia and gets worse over time. Sullenberger retired from flying as a commercial airline pilot in 2010. Alex Stone, ABC News.
1: The World Health Organization says 80% of new Ebola cases in Congo are coming from unknown chains of transmission. It's a sign the outbreak spreading faster than health officials can track it. New large data centers can't be built in New York for up to a year under an order signed by Governor Kathy Hochul. State Senator Kristen Gonzalez pushed for the moratorium.
3: We cannot afford to have a strained energy grid, and we cannot afford to pay higher energy bills if we did nothing.
1: President Trump has warned states not to regulate the AI industry. 26 Meta employees are suing the company, accusing the Facebook owner of using artificial intelligence to select people for layoffs, targeting those on medical, parental, or family leave. The company announced the layoffs in May. Meta says in a statement that workforce management and organizational decisions are made by people, not AI. Dave Packer, ABC News.
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3: From ABC News, I'm Chuck Severson. Good morning. An apparent ultimatum from the president to Iran as the U.S. steps up its attacks.
4: Next week it gets really bad for them because next week comes the power plants. Next week comes the bridges. We're going to knock out all their power plants. We're going to knock out all their bridges unless they get to the table and negotiate.
3: President Trump speaking to Fox. Ship traffic through the Strait of Hormuz, again back to almost a complete standstill.

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14: From ABC News, I'm Chuck Sievertson. Good morning. The U.S. boosts air attacks on Iran while President Trump gives this apparent ultimatum to the Islamic regime to get back to negotiations by next Wednesday or else.
15: We're going to knock out all their power plants. We're going to knock out all their bridges unless they get to the table and negotiate.
14: And the president also telling Fox News, quote, I don't want to negotiate. Oil tanker traffic through the Strait of Hormuz, again back to almost a complete standstill. Iran claims to have hit targets in Bahrain and Kuwait. After two recent fatal shootings during traffic stops by immigration officials, the Department of Homeland Security is putting them on pause. Former assistant DHS, now an ABC News contributor, John Cohen.
16: We've also seen videotapes of traffic stops in Pennsylvania and other places. So it appears, at least anecdotally at least, that we are seeing an increase not only in these stops, but also in stops that are resulting in injuries or death.
14: Sources say ICE officers will get more training. Acting Attorney General Todd Blanche faces a Senate confirmation hearing today to try to get the job permanently. Set to face questioning before the House Oversight Committee today about her relationship with Jeffrey Epstein. Catherine Rumler

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0: consumers have power to pay their own way. It's only fair, and that's what I'm fighting for.
1: In other news, one person is dead and three others are missing after a boat with more than a dozen passengers aboard capsized and sank in the San Francisco Bay near Alcatraz Island. Fire Chief Dean Crispin said search efforts will continue despite rough conditions.
2: So this time of day, this time of year in San Francisco, there's going to be white caps on the water. So it is very challenging for our members to conduct this rescue. It may continue to be windy or it may calm down a little bit, but we're going to continue to search either way.
1: The deceased has not been identified, but authorities said he was an adult male. American League pitchers dominate in Philadelphia.
3: Baker throws. And a big bouncer. Wait for it to come down. And the American League has pitched the first shutout in the All-Star game in 13 years.
1: Joe Davis with the call on Fox for the final out of the game. 11 American League pitchers combined to allow three hits and strike out 15 National League batters in a 4-0 victory last night. The AL's fourth shutout in All-Star play. Bring on the carbs. Olive Garden's never-ending pasta pass is back. 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
4: All right. 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

0: Right, just you know, bring us out to your driveway,
1: and just
0: if you have a sledgehammer, even better. Grab one of those from your garage, even better than a regular hammer.
1: Yeah, I was at a Walmart recently. I just needed like a specialty battery.
0: Okay,
1: and it was locked up in one of these boxes where I needed to get a manager or employee of some kind to get the key.
0: Yeah.
1: To unlock this, you know, end cap or whatever it was where I could grab the proper battery, at least measure it to see if it was the one I needed precisely.
0: Yeah. What, right? Was it? So, or did you have to unlock like five more?
1: the one employee, you know, this was not her area.
0: So
1: I had to wait for somebody else. She was gonna, and then the next person came along and didn't have that key. So at that point, I just gave up. I thought I'll do this on my own somewhere else.
0: Yes. Well, glad nobody stole it, but it also didn't get sold either. Yeah. So that's a problem.
1: That's another instance, though, in which I would have preferred to have had a hammer. I would have just smashed the case myself and helped myself
0: just
1: to the proper
0: hand you hammer. Hammer when you walk in to buy these things.
1: 13 minutes now in front of the hour. On This Morning, America's First News.
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1: Thanks for spending time with us. Less hair, less health care? Question posed by the New York Post. Around 25% of men with male pattern baldness notice hair loss by the age of 30, with the number jumping to 2/3 of American men losing hair by 35. But a chrome dome means at least one upside for your health. Researchers have found that those who had already begun losing their hair by age 30 had a 29% reduced risk of developing prostate cancer. And those who had started

0: every referee, umpire, and judge in high school sports. We want to say, we see you.
1: We see everything you do for us that goes unnoticed.
0: We see the positive role models that you are.
1: We see the way you get unfairly criticized just for doing your job.
0: The truth is, we couldn't play without you.
1: So thank you for investing your time in us.
0: Thank you for protecting the integrity of the game, no matter what.
1: We hope you always know how much we appreciate you.
0: Because without you, this is just recess. It's not really a game.
1: Thank you for always making it possible for us to play the sports we love.
0: Want to serve the students in your community? 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
3: From ABC News, I'm Chuck Sievertson. Another day and Iran is again a top story with nothing resolved yet and more threats and more attacks. President Trump threatening to put Iran's bridges and power plants in military sites, telling Fox News.
4: We're going to knock out all their power plants. We're going to knock out all their bridges unless they get to the table and negotiate.
3: Iran threatening to stop all energy exports from the region. The latest American airstrikes hit an Iranian army barracks, killing at least seven troops and wounding more than 260 people across the country, say Iranian officials. The former top lawyer at Goldman Sachs, Catherine Ruhmler, also a former Obama administration attorney, set to face questions about her relationship with Jeffrey Epstein on Capitol Hill today. Epstein almost certain to also come up at the Senate confirmation hearing today for Todd Blanche as attorney general, who likely faces other questions too, says ABC's Peter Harlambous.
5: After serving as Trump's former personal defense lawyer, Blanche's tenure at the Department of Justice has been defined by controversies, including the now-defunct plans for a so-called anti-weaponization fund and the botched release of the Epstein files.
3: There are more than 830 wildfires in Canada and more than a dozen wildfires in northern Minnesota near the Canadian border, many forcing mandatory evacuations, and the wind is directing that very heavy smoke into America, creating dangerous air quality for millions across the upper Midwest and Northeast today through the end of the week. Protesters broke in on a news conference by Louisville Mayor Craig Greenberg to oppose construction of a data center in the county. It's projected by the local utility to need as many megawatts of electricity at full capacity as about 368,000 homes.

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0: impact injuries from falling as they fell into the water. We don't have any reports of burns or any other types of injuries at this point.
1: The deceased has not been identified, but authorities said he was an adult male. Yum! Brands Taco Bell says it has removed limited items from some restaurants as a precaution, but said health officials have not linked the outbreak of cyclosporiasis to the chain or any specific food product. The CDC says 34 states have reported cases. Spain has made it to the World Cup final.
2: Poro, Olmo, the return, Pedro Poro!
1: The call on Fox as Spain scores its second goal of the match during the 58th minute against France. The final score, 2-0. Argentina and England square off in another semifinal match today.
3: Great to see France go down. 23 minutes now after the hour.
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0: is happening here?
1: Like, he's just running errands. He's just doing his morning routine. Yeah. He's stealing a cat, he's robbing a bank, and then he's going to go home and make some lunch. That's how he spends his day.
0: Listen, you open the vault, or me and the kitten take this place down.
1: Yeah.
0: is that how it goes?
1: Watch out for Magnolia. She's got some claws.
0: Thanks, Mike. 13 minutes now in front of the hour. On This Morning, America's First News.
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8: An all-star team of the world's best journalists bring you the facts each and every morning. 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
0: 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Less hair, less health care. Around 25% of men with male pattern baldness notice hair loss by the age of 30, with the number jumping to two-thirds of American men losing hair by 35. But a chrome dome means at least one upside for your health. Researchers have found that those who had already begun losing their hair by age 30 had a 29% reduced risk of developing prostate cancer. And those who had started balding even earlier had a 45% reduced risk for both aggressive and less aggressive forms of the illness. While the reason for the link is unknown, the researchers wrote in Cancer Epidemiology that they suspect a genetic variant in the male hormone receptor gene affects both conditions. 8 minutes now in front of the hour on This Morning. Once again, here's Nicole Murray.
8: And now, the three big things you need.

0: Hey, glad you're with us. Welcome into Wednesday. It's easy to feel as if you finished a marathon after navigating IKEA's maze-like layout to buy furniture. Now, dozens of runners will actually log 26.2 miles within a single store. The marathon at an IKEA in England quickly filled its 80 spots after registration opened last month. The race is not until December. Runners will complete 17 laps around the showroom, market hall, and warehouse. The aid stations might serve IKEA's popular Swedish meatballs, and runners will probably receive kits to build their own medals. But the Washington Post says the race isn't all fun and games. Runners must finish within 6 hours so IKEA employees can get back to work. A portion of each roughly $110 entry fee will be donated to Shelter, a British charity that advocates for affordable housing. The local market manager for the store hopes to make it a bigger event in the future. For Nicole Murray and Mike Gavin, I'm Gordon Deal. 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
1: A bill that would make daylight saving time permanent passed the House yesterday. The White House supports it, but it's not clear if the Senate will pass it. States could opt out if their respective legislatures act to do so before the law takes effect. The British government announcing plans today for 16 and 17-year-olds to face a voluntary overnight social media curfew, latest attempt to reduce online harm for children. Critics say the key flaw with that is the word voluntary. Police explain why they arrested a man for something they say happened July 4th in St. Johns County, Florida on I-95.
2: Deputies pulling over the suspected vehicle.
3: Triple Jerver is a... vehicle was seen launching fireworks out of the passenger side.
2: But deputies informing the people inside that vehicle that they were caught on camera from above.
4: That's a helicopter who's been following you for the past 10 miles. Shoot stuff out the car.
2: The passenger of the vehicle then placed under arrest.
1: ABC's Gio Benitez. Evidence shows a new malaria vaccine in Africa is helping reduce cases, but officials are concerned that not everybody is getting the fourth and final booster. Today's the second semifinal in the World Cup, defending champs Argentina facing England. This after Spain beat France. The game's in Atlanta, 3 p.m. Eastern. It's Wednesday, July 15th. Tonight, if it's clear where you are, you'll be able to see in the southern sky the Milky Way's glowing core. Chuck Sievertson, ABC News.
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10: And a happy Wednesday morning to all. It is Nick Papagni, the Ag Meter, along with Sir Josh. Josh, happy Wednesday. We made it to the middle of the week.
11: Yeah, happy Wednesday, Nick. Happy hump day. We're halfway through our week already.
10: It is flying. This July is going to be flying by. This is technically supposed to be the hottest day of the week here in the Central Valley. So that means it's going to be hot all over, and it's going to be cool in the Central Coast. But it's going to make sure you drink your water. Get your giant hat out there. Make sure you protect yourself. We have a lot of, I get a lot of emails saying, make sure, Ag Meter, you tell people to wear the big hat because that sun's brutal.
11: Yeah, you got to protect yourself from the sun. It is not friendly at all to our skin or really anything. It's amazing how quick the sun just breaks down stuff, and our bodies are no different.
10: And again, if you want to go to AgNet West, all our great interviews are on there now. Thank you to Kevin Kester. That was a good two-parter. Today, we're going to talk with Sonny Tour, Valley Pride Ag, and we're going to talk, well, almonds, but like marketing, wholesale,

0: exporting, all the things with almonds going to go on. Sonny's going to give us an update on that. But, Josh, I think every day we're getting closer and closer, possibly, to all the fraud that's going on. I think the federal government is going to step in. I just have a feeling something's going to explode. If you think about it, look back when the world ended 6 years ago with the whole COVID scam and all the money was starting being stolen on there. I think it started. We had BLM, Antifa, and all that money coming out. People didn't really touch it. The mainstream media said, okay, well, we don't want to touch that. And then when I said what's coming out, the corruption. And then I think politicians saw an opening of stealing of the money, and they just threw, I think, mainstream media right in the vault, because mainstream media says, well, there must be helping people with the SNAP program and everything else. I just think something's going to happen.
1: Yeah, it seems like they're uncovering more and more every day. I honestly wish California would do like a DOGE version of, for California. I've seen some of the red states are doing that, and it's incredible the fraud that they're uncovering and the waste and abuse that they're uncovering in their states. And I have to imagine California could find a lot as well.
0: Well, I think Steve Hilton has come out and said he's got a California DOGE program going. I mean, you look at the student loan programs. That's going to be that's a fraud happening. The SNAP we mentioned. The homeless, where's that money going to? The train, where's that money going to? Obamacare, we're finding out now that there's a lot of people on it that don't even have Social Security numbers. The daycare program, the senior adult living, home care, the ag regulations. We don't know where all that money is going for that all these great farmers and ag people have to pay money to. We don't know. The NGO scams. The election fraud, the Palisade fire money that we don't know where that money went, and nothing still is happening with the Palisades. Now we find out about the Delta. We have money to dredge the Delta, but that money's not going in there. And then we have the Nick Shirley bill, the AB 2624, where they're trying to stop him from finding the fraud. This is almost like a movie.
1: Yeah, it really should be a movie, and who knows, hopefully it will be in the next 5-10 years, but... Yeah, I mean, that's a long laundry list of, you know, where's the money going? And I hope we find out. I hate to see our tax dollars get, you know, wasted or filed away into some politician's pocket or some, you know, nefarious business or NGO's pocket. So I hope we can get to the bottom of it all.
0: That's exactly what's you're gonna find out about politicians being involved. Medicaid. I just can continue. The medical equipment program we're finding the fraud in it. The DMV scandals with fake licenses. That's another fraud. I just think something has to happen, because the great American taxpayers, especially in California, what we do now, what happens? We pay more taxes. We just continue more taxes, and people got to start waking up and say, where's our tax money going? It's not going to fix the roads or the freeways, because we have horrible freeways. We did see yesterday, keep sending the videos when they see the ag meter and Sir Josh's banner on the back of the Wildwood trucks heading down 99. We love to see that, Josh, but the roads are not great in California.
1: No, they're not. And you'd think with all of our high gas taxes and other taxes and our DMV prices that we'd have some of the nicest roads in the country. But surprisingly, we don't. And I just hope we can get to the bottom of all of these and get our taxpayer dollars spent how they're meant to be spent. Because I think people are waking up to it. But I think what's happening right now is people are waking up to it and saying, you know what? I need to leave this state. And you see more and more people and more businesses leave our state because they just can't put up with the corruption, can't put up with the government regulation and government overreach. And they're going to find states that, you know, don't do that, that treat their citizens respectfully and spend their dollars wisely. And unfortunately, California is not that right now. But I hope we can get it turned around and stop hemorrhaging, you know, our beautiful California residents and businesses and get California turned around.
0: Well said, Sir Josh. Exactly right. The most beautiful state there is by far. The weather, everything else. It might be warm today, but come on. The weather in California is the best. And when people are leaving because they can't afford to live here, this is when there should be a red flag in California. We should be the greatest country, because we are greatest state, because we could do everything here. We have water issues. We could fix the water overnight. We have oil and gas, all we want here. We could fix that overnight. The labor issue, we could fix that overnight. We continue to minimum wage more and more in the where small business can't afford the labor. So what happens?

0: they go more automation, and that just takes away jobs. I don't understand the thinking sometime, but I think this is going to be a big summer, and we're going to continue to pound it that we are in crisis mode. Let's take a break. We're going to come back and talk almonds with Sonny Tour. The longest interview I think we've ever had. He's all the way in Dubai. That's a long way away from California. We will be right back on your Wednesday morning.
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0: Welcome back, everyone, on your Wednesday morning. The Ag Meter and Sir Josh. Almonds are going to be early, just like all the other commodities this year. I sat down with Sonny Tour. Well, actually, I didn't sit down because he's in Dubai heading to India. But this is one of the – I don't know if we've had an interview that somebody's in Dubai. So we're going to get the scoop from Valley Pride Ag. And what's going on in the almond industry? Let's go to the interview. Our next guest, we're going to talk almonds with one of the best, Sonny Tour from Valley Pride Ag. Sonny, where are you in the around the world right now?
12: You know, I'm in Dubai, just waiting to take a flight to Mumbai, India.
0: This might be the farthest interview I've ever done. So how is Dubai right now? How beautiful is it?
12: Dubai is very hot right now. Dubai is always like, it's a great place to be there. It's a very good place to do business. And very good governance here. It's fantastic, but it's very hot right now. Not the ideal time to come here. I'm just transiting. I just came from San Francisco and going to head over Seattle, San Francisco, going to head over to India.
0: So we're talking with Sonny Tour, Valley Pride Ag. Well, almonds, last year, 2025, do we still have a lot of inventory left? Or are we getting down lower?
12: You know, inventory is left for odd stuff. Most of the demand has been pretty good. It seems like we will ship 2.6 billion pounds out of the crop of 2.7 billion pounds. It's been a fantastic shipment by everyone. The growers, the packers, the processors, it's an excellent job done. And the buyers, obviously. If the buyers don't buy, then we don't have it. So it's we are going to ship a pretty good crop.
0: Oh, that's always great when heading into harvest. So Sunny Valley Pride Ag, you're a

0: tremendous marketing company. You also have, what, one or two processing plants?
1: Yeah, we have two processing plants. Yeah, they're in Madeira, and then we have a pasteurization plant also.
0: Well, your trip to Dubai and heading to India, what's the game plan? Are you just working on your marketing game plan for the season coming up?
1: You know, a lot of our growers are more interested to sell in-shell because in-shell, it can get shipped early. Diwali is a couple of days early this year in India, so I think they need a lot of August shipments. So I'm just trying to help my growers sell more product into India and finding right customers.
0: And Sonny, right now the over and under is 2.7 billion pounds again for 2026. Is that still looking the same, or are we looking a little less? Because the ag meter says it's going to be under 2.7.
1: You know, it's probably going to be around 2.65. My number is between 2.6 to 2.65, just because the last, if you take the last year out, the previous 4 years, the prices were not very good for the growers, and I still think there is a lot of suffering there. But finally, I think last year growers would be able to at least pay their principal and part of the interest on their loans. So things should look better with the current prices. But it's been pretty hard for a lot of growers in the last 5 years.
0: We're talking with Sonny Tour from Valley Pride Ag. Looking at 2026, I know last year, the spring and summer, the weather was perfect because it just was nice. This year, we had a hot March. Does it look like everything's going to come up a little earlier this year?
1: Yes, absolutely. I think we are starting harvest about 1.5 to 2 weeks early than last year. So it was hot, and that obviously also has an impact on the, you know, because the more it's hot, the almonds typically get little drier, and that reduces in less weight. So that's also one of the impact to the supply. But yes, it's definitely early harvest and early shipments this year.
0: Well, Sonny, as you're heading to India right now, talking almonds, what's the tariff look like in India? I know it's not good with walnuts. What's it like with almonds?
1: You know, almonds, I think it's pretty similar. I think our president has done a pretty good job with India, and it is very similar to where it was last couple of years. And I think the tariff, there's been a lot of discussions between the Trump administration and the Modi administration in India. So I think the tariffs are going to be lowered for both almonds and walnuts. But everything right now is status quo.
0: That's good news. We're talking with Sonny Tour from Valley Pride Ag. So looking at international, the market, because it seems like everyone wants California almonds because the quality is fantastic. What's the talk around the world with California almonds heading into 2026?
1: You know, I think it's very positive. I have a buyer here from Dubai with me. He's sitting with me right now, and he's always looking to buy big sizes like Non-Pearl Extra 2022, low chip and scratch. So we have some of our premier packers geared to ship into this market. And everyone is very excited. I think the prices, they are higher, but it's fair. But it's very stable. Markets are very stable. Pricing is very stable. So everyone is very excited for this crop.
0: And what does this year's crop look like? Are you projecting good quality this year, or is it too early to tell?
1: You know, quality looks pretty good because we didn't have too much surprises other than the heat. But in general, the quality looks pretty good. We haven't seen anything, any issue right now.
0: I think the ag meter is going to agree with Sonny. I think it's going to be under. I'm going to win my stake back from Sir Josh. So it's going to be under 2.7 bill.
2: Well, we'll just wait and see.
0: Let's take a break. Talk more almonds when we come back. Don't go anywhere on your Wednesday morning, on your warm Wednesday morning. We will be right back.
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3: Welcome back in your Wednesday morning. What a difference of weather. In the Central Coast right now, it's around 70 degrees. California, in the Central Valley, it's close to 85 degrees. What a big difference. We're talking almonds with Sonny Tour. Let's go back to the interview. We're talking with Sonny Tour from Valley Pride Ag. Talking almonds right now because almonds are coming. Now, what's the ballpark over and under when the harvest starts here in Central Valley?
4: I would say probably in the next 1 week. There are places which will start in Fresno. And it's definitely harvest is about a couple of weeks earlier than regular harvest.
3: Any pest issues heading into harvest that we need to know about?
4: Not really. I think it was hot, but then it got mild. So I think it's like growers got to take care of their orchards. The quality is not made by processors or traders or marketeers like us. It's made by the growers. So they have to take care because there might be one orchard where there is a little bit heavy pressure of NOV. They have to basically take care of it, be in contact with their PCA. And honestly, our growers are very smart. They're very intelligent, and they've done this business for a long time, and they're not absentee growers, so they know what to do.
3: Sonny Tour, you've seen a lot of almond seasons. How is this year shaping up? Everyone in the almond industry, is this going to be a good year?
4: It's going to be a pretty. I think it's going to be a pretty good year. I think the crop is slightly off than last year, but it's still going to be pretty decent, especially in Fresno, Madera. Because last year we were off anywhere from 25 to 35%. We still don't know the reason for it, but our crop was off. This year our crop is going to be on, but the north and the south crop might be off a little bit because last year was pretty heavy over there. So the trees probably will take a little bit rest, but we are very excited because our side of the crop would be good. Prices look good. Growers are going to get good value. I think everyone is going to be happy.
3: So what's the percentage this year for export, domestic and export, when it comes to almonds?
4: I think domestic has, with all the gas prices and everything, I think there's definitely, the economy has took a little bit hit. But I would say the exports would be anywhere from like majority 70 to 74%. And domestic would be anywhere from, 28 to 25%.
3: Wow, that's a big number.
4: Domestic has definitely come off.
3: Yeah.
4: Yes.
3: And why is that?
4: The almonds is like the consumption of almonds in Middle East, China, and Europe. It is so ingrained into the culture that they need almonds. And we are like 80%.

0: 75-80% supplier of the world's almonds needs. So it's a pretty versatile commodity. It's got ingredients like marzipan in Europe, and in India it's used in a lot of bakery. In Taiwan, China, it's used in bakery, it's used in snack nuts. Middle East is like, you have, you know, the ingredients like ABC, sliced, diced, slivered, used in a lot of, you know, baklava. In that, there's a lot of applications. It's a very, very strong consumption-driven nut. So that's why the export market is so good for almonds.
1: We're talking with Sonny Tour from Valley Pride Ag out of Madera, California. He does a great job marketing. He's got a processing plant. They do it all out of Madera. Sonny, we're going to have a big governor election heading up in November. I'm looking at the growers right now because there's so many regulations. You mentioned the freight, the labor, the fertilizer, everything in growers have to battle through in California. How big of a year is it? If Steve Hilton becomes governor, will that change anything for growers?
0: Absolutely. You know, any Republican governor will help us. In general, you know, it's not like we're looking for more support from the government. All we're looking is that, you know, we don't have more issues with labor. We don't have issues with regulations. We get our fair riparian water rights, which, you know, it's water in California, so the California farmers should get that. It's a very logical statement. And, you know, as much as they help a farmer, the economy is going to be helped directly over there because California depends on the farmers. And more the government knows it, the more it will help the growers. At least it's not like a help they're giving any subsidies. We just want to not have more problems.
1: It's kind of shocking to me that the United States doesn't jump on almonds like the rest of the world does. I think that's a shocking number to me.
2: Oh, it didn't surprise me that much just because, I don't know, almonds in America, like, how do we really eat almonds? Mostly it's as a snack food, you know, as a just plain nut. We don't incorporate it a lot into our food other than, you know, maybe salads. And we have almond milk, of course, that's gained popularity in America. But other than that, like, it's not, you know, what he was talking about is some of these other countries, I mean, they use them in a lot of desserts and, you know, there's even like pasta dishes and stuff they're using it in and all sorts of different ways. And some of those cultures just use more nuts in their cuisine than we do, whereas we really don't use a lot of almonds other than to snack on.
1: Well, I think the walnut industry is marketing where it's MAHA, Make America Healthy Again. I think the almonds board needs to do a better job marketing here for the United States, and I think that would help out. It would be cheaper. I think more Americans would love almonds, but I think it starts with marketing.
2: Well, it depends. If they're getting better prices in other markets, then I can't blame them for saying, you know, let's go around the world and sell these almonds. If you have something like almonds that you can ship around the world without having to worry about, you know, them going bad like you do a stone fruit or a head of lettuce, you know, why not? We obviously get very good prices. Almonds aren't cheap here in America, so if they're getting good prices here, they must be getting even better prices overseas.
1: Absolutely. I just was shocked at that number that I thought we, but there is so much, I think, different choices here in the United States. You go to a produce section, there's so many different varieties, and so people have to choose from. Let's take a break. We'll come back more. We're talking about almonds, around the world almonds, with Sonny Tour. We will be right back.

0: devastatingly destructive naval orange worm.
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5: Welcome back, everyone, into Wednesday morning. Learning about marketing with almonds with Sonny Tour. Let's go back to the interview. Sonny Tour from Valley Pride Ag. Now, if it's Xavier Becerra who's the governor, and I think he could be the leader in the clubhouse because, you know, Democrats dominate California. I'm trying to get him on the show because I want to see what he's going to do for farming. I don't think he'll come on the show, but if he's the same as we're going now, how bad is that going to be for farming?
6: You know, it's going to be, we're going to have more regulations to deal with. We're going to have more hurdles to go over. And honestly, like, farming is very tough. You know, Nick, we have seen it with all the kind of challenges world. Like, there's a macroeconomic crisis, shipment issues, you know, issues with demand locally in U.S. So there's a lot of challenges the growers have to go through. And honestly, like, it's not good to put more challenges on them. So even if it's a Democrat and he wants to listen to the growers' plight, I think that would kind of help. But, you know, obviously having a Republican, because they understand how the business works and they try to help make the business move in a better way. And the better the business works, the better it's good for everyone in the economy.
5: And Sonny, when you're talking, you're heading into India right now, and you're talking with people around the world. Do they understand what California farmers and growers have to go through with this regulations in California? How tough it is to farm?
6: You know, I think they know it, but you know, the buyers, they just want best prices, right? So they, when the prices were down in the last 5 years, and the growers were suffering, we had a lot of growers bankruptcies. So they do sympathize, but at the same time, I don't think they really understand the entire, maybe they don't have time for it, understand the entire gamut of stuff which happens. And I think that's where we need to explain to them that, you know, we need the growers there. Because if they're not there, almond prices are going to become expensive, like macadamia or, you know, pine nuts. Because the supply is going to keep on dwindling. End of the day, everyone has to make a limited profit to sustain their business, and the growers have full right to it.
5: And Sonny, last time you and I chatted, this was right about the beginning of the tariffs. We didn't really know what was going to happen. We're all like waiting to see. Well, it's been a while. How are the tariffs now? Because you're working with people around the world. What's the latest when it comes to tariffs with the rest of the world?
6: You know, with the tariffs, honestly, if you really ask me, like in Europe has zero tariff for almonds. So it's just with our president, it's actually worked. A lot of stuff has worked in our favor. And all those retaliatory tariffs never took place. The only exception to the rule is China. And I think there is more negotiation which needs to be done over there. But eventually, I think if the balance of power stays with our president, I think we are going to be able to negotiate with China also and reduce the tariffs. Everything is right now, it's either status quo or it's better than before.
5: Well, that's always good news. We're talking with Sonny Tour from Valley Pride Ag. And, of course, it looks like the U.S. dollar is pretty strong right now. Does that help with you in talking with almonds for the rest of the world?
6: You know, the U.S. dollar doesn't help because the strong

0: So the US dollar is more expensive, the almonds become in all the export markets. But at the same time, you know, we are not seeing too much impact of it right now because with all these wars and everything, everything is going pretty, everything is very quiet right now. It doesn't help us, but, you know, it doesn't hurt us either right now.
1: How about, and we're talking with Sunny Tour, but how about the rest of the world? Is there any new markets that is Sunny Tour looking for when it comes to almonds? Are you, you're getting that phone call, say, listen, we really want some California almonds.
0: I think, you know, the best new markets which are coming is more from the North Africa side, you know, like Morocco, Algeria. These are good markets. The only thing is it's very complicated doing business over there because the port and other authorities are not very friendly. So yes, it's like these markets, but I think we have almonds. We have to develop in, even in like a market like India, we have to develop the buyers. There's a lot of other buyers who are coming because it's a growing trend. The economy is doing good, you know, so it's not like we have to go to a lot of other new countries. We can keep developing more brand and more awareness with health and all in India and Pakistan and Bangladesh. Some of these countries, which is like almonds are very, they've been using almonds for a long time, and they used to use it before from Afghanistan and Iran. Now everything has shifted in the last 20 years into California. So those markets are really big. Even if one person has one almond, we will not have enough almonds to supply.
1: Everybody wants California almonds because they're the best in the world, Josh.
2: Yeah, and it's nice because there's not a whole lot of places that grow them. So we're definitely, you know, have the quality and the supply as an upper hand here in California.
1: Yeah, California almonds, California walnuts, California pistachios. We're going to talk to Rich Krebs soon about the pistachio update. This is fantastic. We just got to make sure we got to take care of the farmers so the regulation just doesn't drive them out of business. And I think sometimes it's so hard to be a farmer anymore, but it's always great news when the rest of the world wants our product.
2: Yeah, it is. I mean, it's a the kind of seat you want to be in and want to see that for all California commodities and especially crops. But yeah, it looks like another good year for almonds, and it's cool getting to hear from Sunny all the way across the world and what he's doing to get almonds into more markets.
1: Well, I asked Sunny about that. It's a great, great answer that I asked him. Well, what's the rest of the world thinking about California farming? They understand the issues, but they still want the lowest price. So somehow, if the farmers in California can get paid for all these regulations and all the hurdles they have to jump through, that would be a perfect world. I hope that happens someday.
2: Yeah, me too. I really hope we can have a bright future, and I think getting the right candidate in office in November could really change California a lot.
1: Oh, it's just going to be a tough summer. We're just going to continue to talk about it as well. Let's take a break. We'll come back more here in your Wednesday morning edition of the AgNet News Hour. Stay warm out there. Stay cool out there. What am I talking about? And drink plenty of water today. It's going to be a warm one. We will be right back.
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are not eligible to participate or win in any contest. Winners are responsible for any taxes related to prizes. 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Cash will not be awarded in lieu of merchandise or service. One entry per person per contest. Employees of the AGM Radio Group reserve the right to disqualify contestants who do not adhere to the contest rules. All prizes must be picked up by winner within 2 weeks of when the prize is won during regular business hours, Monday through Friday, 8:30 a.m. to 5 p.m., excluding holidays, at 3620 Sacramento Street, Suite 204, San Luis Obispo, California. All decisions, regardless of the circumstances, are final by the employees of the AGM Radio Group.

0: Happy Wednesday morning, everyone. Thanks for hanging out with the Ag Meaner and Sir Josh. We appreciate you hanging out because you have a lot of choices, but you're making us your part of your morning. We appreciate that. Let's go back. We're talking almonds and really marketing. Here we go. And Sonny, I was up in Manteca area looking at almonds, and the size looks really, really good this year. Is it too early to tell? How's the size of almonds looking?
1: You know, size in our neck of wood is not that good because our production is up. But in Manteca, I think the size, Manteca is a very unique almond area in California because it's got a very good water. The water is excellent. The soil is excellent. The harvest, like even when it is like 112 degrees in Fresno, in the night because of the delta and the winds coming from the ocean, in Manteca, at the night, the temperatures drops to like 65 to 75 degrees. So the almond survives a longer time. It has a longer growth period, and it's a more fuller almond. So the size is always very good over there. And the growers are very, very, they understand how to grow almonds, and they're invested in it, and their families have been doing it for 4 or 5 generations.
0: We're talking with Sonny Tour from Valley Pride Ag, a very busy guy heading to India. Well, what would you like to tell the rest of California listening about California almonds, Sonny? What do we need to look for heading into July and August?
1: You know, I think with the growers, I think these are good prices. We should go ahead and start shipments because if our shipments are good, the demand is going to be good. It basically goes to all the markets at the right time because it takes about 2 to 3 months to get into from time we ship it for the time they receive it and their customer finally gets it and uses those almonds. So I think it's a good time for almonds. We just have to sit together, ship on time, harvest on time, make sure we have good product that we are shipping, keep the customers happy, and the growers will be happy with these prices. So it's a good time, I would say. It's like it's much better than last year because last year we had that shock of high number which never came in, and that caused the market to come down, and then it went up. So, you know, the growers, the customers who bought when the market came down felt good. Other people thought it would come down even further. They did not buy, so they didn't like it. So it just created a lot of confusion. Now it's good. Like everything is stable. Stability is always good for business.
0: That's outstanding. We're talking with Sonny Tour from Valley Pride Ag. And, of course, if people want to reach out to Sonny and your outstanding partner, James Blocker, how do they get a hold of you guys?
1: You know, we have a website, and my phone number is 559-709-2402. And James Blocker, his phone number is 559-676-9146. And our office is at Colonial. And, you know, we would love to help anyone at any time, and even our competitors. You know, it's a combined thing. It's a family thing. It's not like we are going to go up and other people are going to go down. Everyone moves together.
0: I love to hear that. Sonny, you do such a great job. We really appreciate you taking the time educating us. I know you're a busy guy. Be careful. Be safe as you travel.
1: Thank you. I appreciate it, Nick.
0: So anything else you'd like to add before we let you go?
1: You know, I think the world politics and economies are a little bit in a disarray, but I think food demand is always good. And I'll just give you an example. After the war with the brief war with Iran, most of the cargo which comes to Dubai goes to Iran. And I was surprised. As soon as the war ended, the Iranian customers, even after all the bombardment and everything they got, they started buying from Dubai. So it's a very versatile food business. Is always good, especially dry fruit and nut business. And on top of

0: But almonds is the cherry on the top. So it'll always flow.
1: I think that was a great report, knowing what the rest of the world's looking at with almonds.
2: Yeah, absolutely. And it is crazy to me that, and I think we heard the same thing about walnuts, that, you know, Iran really didn't stop buying anything for long when it comes to California nuts. So that's cool that, you know, you'd think they'd be bitter about it and, you know, like, no, I'm not going to buy your produce, but that they are, you know, they need it. They want it. They, you know, can't stay away from California tree nuts.
1: You know what? It's been over a year now when we talked about tariffs, and we didn't know what to expect. Remember, for 50 years, we've just been doing this tariff thing, and we're just paying more taxes. And the Trump administration said, no, well, you know what? The United States, especially in the farming, they're just not getting the right deal. And now after, well, like Sonny said, the tariffs are not a big thing. We understand what he's doing. So it just takes a little while to understand.
2: Yeah, it was cool to hear his perspective on the tariffs. It was one of the more positive takes I've heard on it. And I like to hear that it's kind of, you know, regulated and leveled the playing field out there.
1: No question. Let's take a break. Come back more on your Wednesday morning. Don't go anywhere. It's the Ag Meter and Sir Josh. We'll be right back.

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8: Welcome back, everyone, on your Wednesday morning. On your Thursday morning, we're going to catch up with Natalie Collins, the president of the California Association of Wine Grape Growers, and see what the latest is when it comes to the wine grape industry. And we're keeping an eye on the wine grape industry because it's crunch time for them. Let's go back to talk with Sonny Tour. Here we go. I just hope Iran just comes through. Let's get peace going again, because there's crazy people running Iran, right? Because they're so great.
9: Absolutely.
8: You know as well as I do, there's great people in Iran. They just want peace as well.
9: Absolutely. I think the governments need to get out and, you know, just stop doing all this fundamentalist, you know, stuff. I don't want to say more about it, but it's just, you got to let people do business. You've got to have stable economies, stable governments. And, you know, then everything starts flowing, especially if you have such a good product like almonds.
8: No question. We've been battling with Iran for about 50 years. We just got to settle it one way or the other. You know how Trump administration is. They're going to take care of business. I think they want to go to Cuba next. We'll see how that goes.
9: Absolutely. You know, it's a very hard thing. You know, no one else wants to do it. But, you know, our president is not afraid of taking, you know, challenges. That's how he's built himself and his family, and, you know, that's how he's trying to build America.
8: That's my...

0: great question before I let you go, Sonny. Sorry about that. I know you're in the airport, but what, the rest of the world, what do they think about the Trump administration and our USA government?
1: You know, most of our, in the business community who I meet, typically, they are all very appreciative because US, if US doesn't have a strong leader, there's no respect in the world for anyone. So being Trump being so strong, I think there's a lot of respect. And there's a lot of, most of our, I would say 95% of our, you know, people who are actually very big business people all over the world, they always appreciate him. There are some customers in Europe based on their liberal side of politics, like they don't really like his politics, but they also appreciate the stability which he has brought in. So I personally think, I think most of the customers respect that. U.S. needs to have a strong leadership. Weak leadership doesn't help anyone, especially in the United States of America, because that's probably the only superpower right now.
0: So true. They might not like his politics, but we want respect. We want the rest of the world to respect the United States.
1: Absolutely. And we do a lot for them. So to be very frank, we have done a lot for all the world and, you know, NATO, our allies. And, you know, like if he's asking them to pay 5%, it's not a big deal. You know, everyone's got to pay their fair share.
0: Wow, Sonny, I think you're a future politician. You're talking a great game today.
1: No, absolutely. No, I'm very happy being in Almond. You know, but it's just like the things which come to your mind when we are discussing business discussions with our customers and suppliers. So there's some things all of us can agree on, and these are a few of those things.
0: Sonny, does Valley Pride Ag work with anything else besides almonds? Do you get into pistachios or walnuts?
1: Yeah, we do almonds. Largely, we do almonds. We do a decent chunk of walnuts, and we are probably going to start doing some pistachios. We do a little bit, but we are going to expand it because a lot of our customers in Middle East and Europe are asking for the Dubai chocolate, the ingredients of pistachios. So we are probably going to start getting active because we do grow pistachios ourselves, almonds, walnuts, and pistachios, and we can use some of the farm to actually build our marketing plan.
0: I like that. I like that. If you want to reach out to Sonny, you can give him a call at 559-709-2402 or his outstanding partner, James Blocker, at 559-676-9146. Sonny, I really appreciate you taking the time today.
1: Thank you, sir. I appreciate it, as always, Nick.
0: And be safe. Be safe with travels.
1: Absolutely. Thank you.
0: Thank you, Sonny. Sonny Tour from Valley Pride Ag. If you follow Sonny on LinkedIn, he's the most well-traveled marketing company I've ever seen. They're on every show around the world.
2: Yeah, that's quite the trip out to Dubai and then on to India. So that's cool to just know that we have leaders in California that are traveling the world to show the world how great California's products are, whether that be almonds or walnuts or tree fruit, vegetables. It's cool the reach that California has across the globe.
0: And speaking of tree fruit, Josh, it's just going around lately where they just had a peach heist. 2,000-pound peaches were stolen. They did catch the people. So it's on. I mean, when you see that many peaches show up, there's got to be a red flag. Are you the grower? No. Well, how did they get here? Well, do you want to buy them? And so, yeah, we got to keep an eye on that because everyone's trying to steal something. It just seems like sometime. But that is a good thing that the three guys got caught trying to steal 2,000 pounds of peaches.
2: That sounds like so much work trying to steal that many peaches. And it's sad. I mean, growers, you already are dealing with regulations and lack of water, pests, disease pressure, Mother Nature and everything she has to throw at you. And then you have to add theft on top of it. It's uncalled for. And I'm glad to see those people behind bars.
0: Yeah, I was out in Dinuba. It was, if you see the Pink Moon Peaches variety, you'll know something's up because they just took the truck, and started probably selling a bit at little stores everywhere. So, no, this is the kind of thing we just got to keep an eye on. If you see anything like that out there in the ordinary, if you see, we want to know stories, you can always email the Ag Meter, Nick at agnetmedia.com. Keep us updated on that. Well, we love those kind of stories so we can share it to the rest of California.

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0: side. Government panel will have to give its okay next. Confirmed cases of Ebola in the Democratic Republic of Congo have reached over 2,000, including over 750 deaths, say government data released overnight. Health officials call it the fastest growing outbreak on record. Started May 15th. China reporting the weakest economic growth in over 3 years. You've maybe heard that mold, dust, and pet dander can trigger an asthma attack. Parents of kids with asthma have been advised not to get a cat. But new research suggests something surprising, says ABC's Melissa Adan.
1: In a study of more than 30,000 children published in Frontiers in Allergies, children with asthma living with cats didn't experience worse asthma symptoms or more asthma attacks than those without a cat.
0: An allegation that AI helped to illegally target employees. ABC's Jim Ryan.
2: More than two dozen former employees of Meta have filed suit against the social media giant, claiming the company used artificial intelligence in its latest round of layoffs. The plaintiffs say AI disregarded employee disabilities and pregnancies in violation of the law.
0: Astronomers have discovered a faint new world orbiting a young star that is 63 light years away. Two teams working independently with two different telescopes discovered it. Details in the astrophysics Physical Journal Letters. Chuck Sievertson, ABC News.
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0: Good morning and welcome to First Look at 6:06. It's Wednesday morning, July 15th. Have a lot to talk about today. Stories to share, information to pass on, people to talk to. I hope you're set to go. We're going to start it all off with local news, traffic, and weather for you.
1: Good morning with your Central Coast headlines. I'm Ben Hayes. PG&E has announced that parts of San Luis Obispo County could face a potential public safety power shutoff this week due to hot weather and dry conditions. People in the area around Lake Nacimiento could experience a power shutoff as early as noon today through 9 p.m. Thursday. Public safety power shutoffs are intended to prevent wildfires from sparking during periods of hot, dry, and windy weather. To sign up for PSPS notifications, visit the PG&E website. The California Mid-State Fair opens today at the Paso Robles Event Center, and Slow Safe Ride will offer a round-trip shuttle service to the fair on six select nights beginning today, with departures from San Luis Obispo at the Veterans Memorial Building at 5:30 p.m., and a second shuttle will depart the Chamber of Commerce in Atascadero at 6 p.m. The shuttles will return riders after the fair closes. In California, Riverside County Sheriff Chad Bianco is endorsing Michael Gates for California Attorney General.
2: Nothing will change without a new Attorney General. Nothing will change in California until we elect Michael Gates.
1: Bianco made the announcement alongside Gates at a news conference yesterday. It was the Republican sheriff's first public appearance in

0: losing his bid for governor in June. Gates, also a Republican, is running to unseat Democratic Attorney General Rob Bonta. California Governor Gavin Newsom signed a housing reform bill aimed at making it cheaper to build homes. He says the bill will lower the price of affordable housing.
1: We can reduce the cost per unit by $60,000 to $70,000. It's Econ 101. We need to build more damn housing.
0: The bill cuts fees and reduces paperwork for developers, leading to big cost reductions. He said current fees are outrageous and make it impossible to build new housing. With your Central Coast headlines, I'm Ben Hayes.
2: Thank you very much, Ben, and good morning. It's 6:08 here on First Look.
3: Traffic and weather together, now on 920 KVEC.
2: And when it comes to traffic, we're going to find out what's going on with CHP Officer Rich Souza this morning. Good morning, Rich. How's it looking out there?
4: Hey, good morning, Eddie. Thank you. We had a collision in Los Barrios about 30 minutes ago. This was southbound 101, just south of El Campo Road. It's a solo vehicle into the center divide, and it's currently blocking the left lane. We've got an officer and tow on scene, so just please slow down in the area until they get this cleared. Again, it's going to be southbound 101, just south of El Campo Road. The rest of Highway 101 looks okay. No other issues or construction zones to worry about. Please be safe out there this morning. Thanks, Andy.
2: You betcha. We'll check in with you again in about a half hour from right now. And that weather forecast today, still calling for mostly sunny weather. If you're heading to the fair, it's going to be hot. Are you ready for this? 105 expected in the North County today. 105. The outlying areas, that means it's going to be a little hotter than that. Shandon, Creston, San Miguel, it's always about the same along the 101. South County, 89 for San Luis and the Inland Valley. It's pretty warm for south of the grade. 84 to 85 along the beachal areas of the Central Coast. And current temperatures already warming up a little bit. Santa Margarita, Paso, Atascadero, and Templeton all at 66, 65 in Slow. Looks like Morro Bay is at 59, 60 in Cayuca, 61 for Los Osos, and then 60 in Avila, Arroyo Grande, Pismo Beach, and Grover Beach, 59 for Napomo and Santa Maria, and 60 in Orchid this hour.
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6: Kathy Devaney from Athletica US joins us, also Scott Yu from Festival Mosaic. What about this party at the Oceano Airport that cost the taxpayers $150,000. Let's talk.
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0: Once again, good morning and welcome to First Look. It is about 6:13 right now. It is Wednesday, July 15th, and we have a lot to talk about. It was on this morning back in 1099, after 7 initial weeks of siege, that Christian soldiers from the First Crusade finally broke through the walls of Jerusalem. The city had changed hands more times than anybody could count, but this moment became one of the deciding and defining flashpoints in the medieval world. It's not a proud chapter. Historians still wrestle with the cost of that day, but they're, you know, the human angle. Those soldiers had marched thousands of miles, driven by belief and stubbornness and homelessness, that feeling most of us know, pulsing through something that or pushing through something that they've already come too far to turn back. 927 years later, Jerusalem, of course, still one of the most contested cities on earth. But it was on this date in 1099. I think that's one of the furthest we've had go back for a look at this day in history. It is 6:14. I know that one of the things we've been hearing about in the headlines is that we're starting to see, you know, a little bit more about what's happening with Russia and Ukraine, and the Russians are starting to use some troops that are, well, they're not Russian troops. Brad Mielke's here to tell us a little bit more this morning.
1: Honor the late Senator Lindsey Graham. They did it not only with their words, but with their actions. They unveiled the bill he had been working on for years and want to put it forward for a vote.
2: I urge Senator Thune, in honor of Lindsey, to put the sanctions, the Russian sanctions bill, on the floor immediately.
1: This bill would sanction Russian energy exports and punish the countries who buy them. But when it comes to Russia's war against Ukraine, those death tolls continue to mount. And recently, we've been hearing from more and more families of Russian soldiers who are not Russian at all. These soldiers are not from the former USSR. It's not about that. No, thousands of them are from Africa. Let's bring in ABC's foreign correspondent Patrick Reval, who was based in Moscow for years. He's in London right now. Patrick, you actually went to a Ukrainian POW camp to report out this story. What did you find there?
3: Yeah, Brad. So we drove to this prisoner of war camp in western Ukraine. It's one of the biggest camps for Russian POWs that Ukraine has.
4: So let's go. Follow me. I'll show you how it looks like.
3: Ukraine basically allows the media to come in once a month to meet with Russian prisoners and meet with prisoners of war there. The camp itself was like this old Soviet prison. There were big crumbling stone warehouse buildings. It's a work camp, it's a labor camp. So the prisoners are expected to work while they're in the camp.
4: Every POW has his own account, and they can earn money, and their relatives can send them money too.
3: We were allowed to more or less walk around quite freely. We were brought into this big exercise yard, and there were just hundreds of Russian POWs, all in blue uniforms.
5: Yeah, and what's it like here? Какая ситуация здесь?
3: There were a few Ukrainian guards who kind of stood within eyesight of us, but didn't interfere as we talked to people.
5: You've been here 8 months.
3: We were taken into another yard.
5: Where are you guys from?
6: From Iraq.
5: Iran.
6: Iraq.
5: Iraq. Iraq.
3: Lined up there were just lots of men from Africa.
6: I'm from Egypt, but I live in Dubai.
3: Asia.
5: Where are you from?
7: Sri Lanka.
5: Sri Lanka. Yeah. Wow.
3: Who, for a variety of reasons, had ended up in the Russian military.
5: What was it like on the front?
6: I see a lot of things in my life. I can't forget, sir. This was very bad.
1: But wait, Patrick, I'm sorry. Russia's a giant country. It's got 100 million people. Why does Russia need African troops fighting its war?
3: So the simplest answer is that Russia has taken enormous casualties in this war. The latest estimate by some researchers is 1.4 million injured and killed in this war. And the other problem is that the Kremlin wants to pretend to most Russians that this war is quite far away. And so Russia has been reluctant to declare a general mobilization, so it's not able to call on all of its huge population. Instead, it basically needs people to sign up who are willing to come for money.

0: many? How many African people do we know are serving in the Russian armed forces at this point?
1: So we don't have an exact number, but according to this Swiss-based group called Impact, which tracks the recruitment of Africans and other foreign fighters, around 4,000 Africans have been recruited to fight for Russia.
2: Most of African recruits are used as a cannon fodder.
1: As one researcher said to me, they use the African fighters mostly as cannon fodder. They come over, they're often not well trained, and in any case, they then force them towards the front line because they want to use them in an assault wave. They want to send this wave of bodies forward to try and exhaust Ukrainian troops and ammunition.
2: The average time for African fighters in the Russian army is between 6 months and 1 year. The most of them are killed during the period on the front line.
1: Ukraine says around 24,000 foreigners are fighting. This is foreigners from other countries and continents as well as Africa. But 24,000 foreigners fighting for Russia.
0: Okay, so then how does it work? I mean, how do you get African people to sign up for your war that you're not nowhere close to?
1: So it's a mix.
3: I am student business economic 2 years.
1: There are quite a few who were in Russia as students.
4: As a dentist, correct, stomatologist.
1: Some had volunteered, thinking that it was a good opportunity.
5: I didn't think about fighting, because really I think war is ending, war is finishing.
1: And then there is another group who have been actively recruited.
2: Delivery some message about, yay, come in Russia, it's easy, it's an easy life, you win a lot of money.
1: There is a network of different visa and employment companies that are sometimes Russian and are sometimes local. Some of them are trying to recruit the men openly, saying, you will come to Russia, you will join the Russian military, and you will get citizenship and money, and you will get quite a sizable sign-on bonus.
2: Most of them are recruited by the false job offer.
1: But then there's another group who, for example, might be working as truckers in Africa, and they're told, we'll get you a visa to Russia, it's going to be well-paid work, you're going to be working there as a truck driver, you're going to be working in construction. And when they once they reach Russia, they find that isn't the case at all. They don't speak Russian, they get taken to a place where they're then presented with a contract they don't really understand, and then they sign on, and they're essentially in the hands of the Russian military.
6: Why can they take an African to war?
1: We came across the case of one particular man called Oscar Kagola Mutoka, who was a Kenyan soldier. He was from an elite Kenyan airborne unit, and he traveled to Russia.
7: If I knew I was coming to join the military, I wouldn't have come. That was his last word.
1: His sister spoke with us in Kenya.
7: That was a distress call, because at that point they had taken away their phones. He didn't have his phone.
1: She says that when Oscar traveled to Russia, he had told her that he believed he was going to work for a packing company. He was recruited by a former Kenyan soldier.
7: He got a call from a former colleague, and he asked him if he had gotten a job and invited him to go to the agent's office.
1: The way the sister explained it to us is that often recruiters will kind of work through these networks of former soldiers because they're looking for Kenyans and other Africans with military experience.
7: And basically, the process didn't take more than 1 week.
1: Oscar's family for months was trying to find out whether he was alive or dead. They couldn't get any answers from the Russian government.
6: The last time I heard from him was in July last year.
1: And eventually they learned that he had been killed in Ukraine.
0: Well, and it's interesting, Russia's government has flat out denied it is recruiting Africans. They say any volunteers join legally, but what do the families do here, Patrick? Because I'm trying to think of this from the family's perspective of, like, my son or my brother or my husband wanted to better his life and his family's life, but to do it, he had to go and join something that wasn't his war. He might not have known he was going to fight, but now he is. Maybe he's even being used essentially like a $20,000 casualty. Like, he dies so Russians don't have to. How do you deal with that if you're one of these families?
1: I think it's, you know, an agonizing situation for these people. There has been protests in Kenya and in some other African countries calling on the government to do more to stop the recruitment and to pressure Russia to assist in bringing home both the living soldiers and the POWs, and also the remains of those that have died. I mean, what we hear from researchers as well is

0: that the Russian military may not even know how many Africans have died fighting for it because many of them are simply just left on the battlefield, which is also the case with Russian troops.
1: We were hoping we were going to give my brother a normal burial.
0: A cameraman working with ABC went to a funeral for Oscar.
1: We were hoping we were going to bring Oscar back home.
0: Oscar's family would like to give him a proper burial, but they can't get his body because they don't have the money to repatriate his remains, and the Russian authorities are saying that they must pay to bring them back.
2: Right, and you can sense the pressure on Russia here that if they're taking so many casualties among their own people, if they're now actively sort of recruiting this widely across the world. Patrick Riewel, fascinating reporting. Thank you.
3: And again, thanks to Brad Melke for keeping us up to date on what's going on with that one. It is 6:24 here on First Look. It is Wednesday morning, July 15th. One of the other things going on, we've been hearing a lot about, we're back in Iran again and back with the strikes. What are the latest developments going to do to our gas prices? Are they going up? Are they going to stay the same? I mean, they're already pretty high. Gordon Deal did a deep dive for us this morning.
4: President Trump has done a 180 on plans to charge a 20% toll on cargo going through the Strait of Hormuz. Reversing course yesterday, he said Middle Eastern countries will instead make investment and trade deals with the U.S. Analysis from Patrick DeHaan, head of petroleum analysis at GasBuddy. Patrick, how has the oil market digested this?
5: So all in all, I don't think the market really took the threat of a 20% toll very seriously. It would be very impossible or very difficult, I should say.
4: Yeah.
5: For the Trump administration to really exert that, and knowing the amount of an impact that would have on oil and refined products, it was very unlikely. I just certainly was skeptical myself that the president would actually carry this out, and turns out it's a mere threat.
4: Meanwhile, it doesn't seem like much progress is being made with regards to ships transiting the Strait of Hormuz.
5: Yeah, exactly right. For now, still not a whole lot happening after Iran has launched some drone attacks at ships in the Strait. We've seen after a couple weeks of relative movement, things have quieted back down in the Strait. Certainly not the greatest development, could improve if the situation suddenly improves as well.
4: Yeah. I mean, as consumers here, what do we make of what we're going to see at the pump for the coming weeks or perhaps the rest of the summer?
5: Well, just like most of the summer has been, a bit of a wild card. It's just impossible to know what development may be next. And though I know a lot of Americans are probably, very anxious about what could be next, we just don't know. And a lot of that is because geopolitical tensions are just impossible to predict what move could happen next and what that might look like.
4: We're speaking with Patrick DeHaan, head of petroleum analysis at GasBuddy. So I think the number is 130 tankers a day. Back in normal times, that would transit the Strait of Hormuz with crude oil. With that number just a fraction now, I mean, is there a scenario when we run out of oil? We're just telling people we can't get it to your refineries? And there's some sort of crisis? What could happen here?
5: Well, a lot could happen. But a lot might not happen either. It's at the end of the day, the administration obviously doesn't want to bring about record-setting prices. There might be a lot of tough talk, but ultimately, I think the administration is very mindful of what could happen to oil markets and whatnot if they don't act. So, my belief is that while the talk may be tough, that reality is different. We still have releases from the SPR for the next month and a half or so. If the Strait remains closed beyond Labor Day, that certainly could be much more problematic once these releases end. But the other wild card as well has been that China has drastically slashed the amount of oil it's importing. And so it's really a question of if that behavior would switch around as well.
4: Yeah. Meanwhile, I mean, Iran, in theory, is not getting any revenue because it's no longer able to sell oil on the open market. So there could be pressure on Tehran as well.
5: Yeah, absolutely. I mean, the blockade is now back in place, and that is likely to have an impact on Iran. So
4: thanks, Patrick DeHaan, analyst.

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1: The new action comedy Ride or Die, starring Octavia Spencer and Hannah Waddingham, comes out today. The show follows two best friends who have their lives turned upside down when one of them is revealed to be an assassin. Waddingham told ABC Audio she did all her own stunts.
2: I was across it all because I thought you can't step into a role like this and then let somebody else do it all.
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3: Being a teenager in 1981 was perhaps the last moment of our youth.
1: The trailer is out for FX and Hulu's new show, The Shards. The drama takes us through the journey of a group of students as they navigate life at an elite prep school in the 80s. It premieres August 5th.
4: This will be a government of action, not of life.
1: And happy birthday to Forrest Whitaker. He turns 65 today. Mike Dubusky, ABC News.
5: All right, Mike, thank you very much. And that is going to wrap up this segment on First Look. I want to thank you for being a part of the show today. Still to come before the day is done here. We've got more folks going to be stopping by. I know that Terry Banish will be calling in from the city of Atascadero at about 7:15 this morning. And we're also going to check in at the end of the day with Mimi from CCG, Central Coast Gymnastics. They've got a big event coming up. I'd like to have her tell us about. So we've got a pretty busy day all set to go. Thanks for joining us this morning on First Look.

0: ABC News, I'm Chuck Sievertson. On Capitol Hill right now, Acting Attorney General Todd Blanche facing the members of the Senate Judiciary Committee, where Senator Chuck Grassley is the chair.
1: The Senate has already judged your fitness for high office and confirmed you as the department's second-in-command. Today, we consider you for a promotion.
0: But before he can shed the acting from his title, he's expected to face hours of sharp questions, ranging from the handling of the Epstein files to the so-called anti-weaponization fund. The U.S. targeting Iranian missile launch and storage sites in the first daytime attacks since the first 5 month and a half of the war. Three people are still missing after a boat sank near Alcatraz Island. One person has been killed. New numbers in the economy this morning. The producer price index, tracking prices at the wholesale level, shows they were 5.5% higher in June than a year ago. This is ABC News.
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3: Well, once again, good morning and welcome to First Look. Got a look at sports coming up for you here pretty soon. We'll keep you updated on what's happening with the All-Star game, with the All-Star break, I should say. WNBA is back in action today. We'll talk a little bit about that. And the Lakers, well, they kind of won a sweepstakes. We'll tell you about that as well. Right now, though, news, traffic, and weather. Ben Hayes is here to start us off with that.
4: Good morning with your Central Coast headlines. I'm Ben Hayes. The top level of the Cultural Arts District parking structure in San Luis Obispo is temporarily closed to allow the city's solar contractor to complete the installation of the structure's solar panels. KSBY reports the garage remains fully operational, with only the top level being off limits until the work is completed. The solar contractor will be responsible for the costs related to the completion of the project, which will include the temporary use of the top level of the structure. The California Mid-State Fair kicks off today at the Paso Robles Events Center. Among the concerts include Old Dominion tonight, Ice Cube with Warren G on July 16th, Lainey Wilson July 17th, Eric Church with Ernest on July 18th, and Willie Nelson and Family on July 22nd. More information can be found at midstatefair.com. ABC's Mike Dubusky says a prominent genetic testing company is settling a major case brought by 42 state attorneys general.
5: 23andMe has agreed to pay out $18 million to settle a case over a data breach that exposed the personal genetic information of nearly 7 million people. Much of that data wound up for sale on the dark web, putting people at risk of being hacked or having their identities stolen. The settlement also includes requirements for the company to implement stricter data privacy measures. 23andMe filed for bankruptcy last year and was eventually sold to a nonprofit created by 23andMe's former CEO.
4: And Congress is again considering making daylight saving time permanent, which would end the twice-a-year time change. The potential change already has the green light in California when voters approved Proposition 7 in 2018, giving the legislature the authority to impose year-round daylight saving time. That's if the federal government allowed states to do so first. The House is expected to vote on the Sunshine Protection Act this week. With your Central Coast headlines, I'm Ben Hayes.
3: Thank you very much, Ben, and good morning. It is 6:36 here on First Look.
2: Traffic and weather together now on 920 KVEC.
3: And when it comes to traffic, we're going to have to find out exactly what's going on by heading over to the Caltrans Traffic Management Center with CHP Officer Rich Souza. Good morning, Rich. How's it looking out there?
6: Hey, good morning, Andy. Thank you. Highway 101 is in good shape. That collision we had earlier southbound in Los Barrios has been cleared off the freeway. So all lanes are open there. Traffic appears to be flowing at the speed limit. No other issues or delays from North County down to Buellton. Thanks for being safe out there. Thanks, Andy.
3: You betcha. We'll talk to you again in about a half hour from right now. Weather-wise today, still looking for hot weather in the North County. 105, the expected high for San Luis and the surrounding, I'm sorry, for Paso, Atascadero, the North County along the 101. San Luis and surrounding areas, highs near 89 today, so still pretty warm. 84 to 85 along the beach areas of the Central Coast, and our current temps still climbing. Santa Maria, Orchid, Napomo, Grover Beach, Pismo Beach, all at 59, 61s for Royal Grande, Avila Beach, Los Osos, Morro Bay, and Cayuca, 67 in Santa Margarita, and then 65 for Paso, Atascadero, Templeton, 66 here in SLO.
7: On July 12th, 1901, the Breeze newspaper reported that former

0: County Supervisor John Kester, while sitting in his wagon in Cayucos, was attacked with a butcher knife by the one-time constable of the town. Bystanders interfered and disarmed the assailant. The attack was believed to have stemmed from a longtime feud between the men over a woman. On July 12, 1914, the cornerstone of what is now Atascadero City Hall was laid. It took 4 years to complete the architectural masterpiece. This crown jewel of Atascadero's skyline is still a marvel to behold. Following the devastating 2017 Mud Creek landslide, after over a year of repairs, on July 18, 2018, the Pacific Coast Highway was officially reopened, connecting Monterey and San Luis Obispo counties. This week in San Luis Obispo County history has been brought to you by the History Center of San Luis Obispo County. Check out our new exhibit, The Spirit of 76, commemorating our country's quarter-millennial anniversary. Celebrating America's semi-quincentennial by looking at our local history, this is History Center Executive Director Steve Schmidt. Happy 250th, America.
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4: From ABC News, Wall Street Now. Futures suggest a higher opening after a day of gains for the major stock averages. The Standard & Poor's rose 0.4% Tuesday, while the Nasdaq picked up nearly 1%. The Dow, though, closed near its opening mark. A blue day for Big Blue. Shares in IBM plummeted 25% Tuesday after the company released preliminary second quarter results that fell short of analysts' expectations. CEO Arvind Krishna blames weakness in IBM's software business. At 3.5% year over year, inflation came in lighter than expected in June. But one side effect of that report, next year's cost of living adjustment for Social Security recipients has dropped a full percentage point to 3.7%. More than two dozen former employees of Meta have filed suit against the social media giant, claiming the company used artificial intelligence in its latest round of layoffs. The plaintiffs say AI disregarded employee disabilities and pregnancies in violation of the law. Jim Ryan, ABC News.
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5: Well, good morning. Let's take a look at what's going on in sports here for your July the 15th. Quiet night for our California teams last night. We're still in the middle of the All-Star break. The Midsummer Classic was played Tuesday night. The American League beat the National League 4-0. No California teams took the field last night in the WNBA either, or the NBA, NFL, and NHL. They're still in their off-season. So for the first time in a while, our local scoreboard is empty. That changes pretty fast starting today because as of today, the WNBA is back in action. The LA Sparks are on the road against the Minnesota Lynx. They tip off at 10 o'clock this morning Pacific time. Golden State is going to be playing the Indiana Fever and Caitlin Clark. And that's it for our California teams on the schedule today. Major League Baseball staying dark through the rest of the All-Star break. The Dodgers, Padres, Giants, Angels, and A's all back in action starting on Friday. The Lakers have officially locked up free agent guard Colin Sexton. They beat out the Warriors for his signature. Sexton averaged better than 15 points a game with the Bulls last season. The Lakers are hoping he brings a little scoring punch off the bench. This comes as the entire league waits on LeBron James, who's still deciding where he's going to play next season after leaving the Lakers, with the Warriors reportedly among the teams making a pitch, including some pretty heavy lobbying from Steph Curry and Draymond Green personally. An English golfer, Joe Dean, is going to have to put off some of his wedding prep as he qualified for the British Open as part of its last chance competition for the very last spot in the field. Dean, who plays on a European tour and works as a part-time truck driver to help cover his costs for competing, is supposed to get married later this month. She fully supported his attempt to qualify. She worked as his caddy during the last chance at the Royal Birkdale course in Southport, England. That's pretty good, having your fiance as your caddy.

0: And the World Cup games in the U.S. have all been in NFL stadiums, which hasn't been much of a problem since the preseason games don't start for a couple of weeks. But in Canada, the CFL season is well underway. The World Cup games at Toronto's BMO Field have messed things up pretty good. The Argonauts of the CFL started their season with a 7-game road trip. Toronto quarterback Chad Kelly says that's why the team has won only 2 games so far. He said no professional team has had to do what we're doing right now with 5 straight away games so far, back-to-back, leaving the East to go West. It's not an easy thing to do. And Olympic gymnast Suni Lee is committed to Team USA for the 2028 games. The 23-year-old is a 6-time Olympic gold medalist or Olympic medalist, competed in the Tokyo Games and the Paris Games. She almost didn't compete in 2024 as she was diagnosed with chronic kidney disease. There was some speculation that her last competition would soon be retiring. Now Lee is not only focused on her comeback leading to the 2028 games, but she's also set to star in a documentary about her journey. And the San Jose Sharks in hockey have had one of the busiest off seasons in the league. They added veteran defenseman Darnell Nurse and Jacob Trouba as they try to build around a young star, a center named Macklin Celebrini. Manager Mike Greer says the moves have added some leadership to a roster that's ready to compete for a playoff spot for the first time in several years. There have been a couple times I thought, you know what, I feel like going to a Sharks game. So a few days ahead of time, I called and sold out. The Sharks games in San Jose, very, very popular. It is 6:44, and that is a look at what's happening in your sports this morning. How about a tech report here?
1: From ABC News Tech Trends. New York has become the first state in the country to impose a moratorium on data center construction. Governor Kathy Hochul says bigger facilities known as hyperscalers put a strain on local energy grids. And that's why she says the moratorium will only be lifted when lawmakers pass a policy that forces AI companies to foot some of the growing energy costs of data center construction. Spotify is rolling out a new AI chatbot integrated directly into the home screen. The streaming company says it's designed to help you learn more about the music you love and go deeper on podcasts and audiobooks. And Boston Dynamics is testing a new attachment for its robotic dog called Spot. It's a conveyor belt that sits on top of the robot, which is designed to help Spot move packages from a delivery van to the front step of a house. The tech is just in the demo phase right now and still needs a delivery worker to load the packages onto the robot. With Tech Trends, I'm Mike Dubusky. ABC News.
0: Mike, thank you very much. It's 6:45 here on First Look, and one of the things we heard in the headlines was about permanent daylight saving time. And it's something that I've always been interested in. We talk about it on the air here a lot. So there's something probably going to affect basically every single one of us. It happened this week in Washington. On Tuesday, the House voted to end the twice-a-year clock change and lock us into daylight saving time for good. The vote was 308-117, pretty bipartisan, which almost never happens on anything anymore. The bill is called the Sunshine Protection Act, and if it eventually becomes law, that will mean no more falling back in November. We just stay on daylight time all year long, every year. One House member was apparently so happy about it, he played Here Comes the Sun on his phone from the podium when he read the final vote count. That's the kind of week it's been on Capitol Hill. So let's break down what the bill actually does, because there's some subtle nuances here. Right now, we spring forward in March. We fall back in November. That's daylight savings time, or daylight saving time, about 8 months later, or about 8 months out of the year, standard time the other 4 months. So the bill would freeze us on daylight saving time permanently. So the clock setting that we're on right now, today in the middle of July, would become our clock forever. No more losing an hour in spring, no more gaining it back in the fall. The bill leaves a door open for states that already run on standard time year-round. That happens in Arizona and Hawaii, I know for sure, to keep doing what they're doing. I mean, it leaves the door open for them to make the choice to keep doing that. The assumption is that everybody moves permanent daylight time together unless a state wants to opt out before the law takes effect. Now, we've been here before. This isn't the country's first rodeo with permanent daylight saving time. Back in the 70s, during the oil crisis, President Nixon and Congress tried exactly this, hoping it would help conserve energy. They flipped the switch to permanent daylight time in, I think, January of 1974. It lasted about a year. The pushback was fast, and it was loud. And it was mostly because of the dark winter mornings. There were reports of kids getting hurt waiting for school buses before sunrise. And by the following fall, Congress had already flipped their mind.

kind of changed course. So it's, you know, it's not uncharted territory. It's something we've done before. Lawmakers this week know that history, and they're betting that this time it's going to be different because our schedules and habits have changed a lot since the 70s, and partly because a lot of states have already signed on in advance, which wasn't the case 50 years ago. So where do we go from here? The bill still has to pass the Senate. Then it has to get signed by the president before any of this becomes real. The White House has already signaled that they're going to support it, so signing isn't the holdup. The Senate is the wild card, and it's not the first time. Congress has tried this in recent years either. Back in 2022, the Senate actually passed a similar bill by unanimous consent, and then it sat there and died in the House. Now the roles are flipped. The House has acted, and it's the Senate's turn to decide whether it actually happens, whether it goes all the way to Capitol Hill, compromises go, which is nowhere. Worth noting, too, it isn't really splitting along party lines like most things in Washington's do. You've got lawmakers on both sides who are supporting it, and you've got lawmakers on both sides worried about it, mostly centered on sleep science and the dark winter mornings. Sleep doctors and pediatric groups have historically preferred the opposite approach. They want permanent standard time, not permanent daylight saving time, arguing it's easier on the body's natural clock. On the other side, you got some interesting allies pushing for permanent daylight time, including golf courses, outdoor recreation businesses who like the idea of more usable daylight after the workday ends. So the bottom line, nothing changes for us tomorrow morning. The step one could actually be a pretty long process, could take us a while. Now, here's where it gets interesting in California, too, because California's already been down the road, kind of. Back in 2018, we passed Proposition 7. 60% of us said yes to it. But here's the part a lot of people don't quite remember. Prop 7 didn't actually lock us into daylight saving time. What it did was give the state legislature the power to make that change with a two-thirds vote. But that was only once the federal government gave permission to do it. So basically, California said in 2018, we're ready whenever Washington is. But Washington's never been ready. So Prop 7's just been sitting there for almost 8 years, loaded and locked in and waiting on Congress to pull the trigger, which they just did. California is not alone on that waiting game. 19 states around the country have already passed similar legislation, all pointed in the same direction, all of it waiting on the exact vote that just happened in the House this week. Now, our Senator, Alex Padilla, is currently the one carrying the Senate version of the bill, so there's a real California connection to how everything plays out from here. And just this year, a state senator named Roger Niello introduced a different bill that actually points the opposite direction towards permanent standard time instead of permanent daylight time. Now, that's the same fallback time we're on every winter. You just lock it in year-round instead. But even that bill includes language saying if the federal government ends up going with permanent daylight saving time instead, California would just fall in line with whatever Washington decides. Well, this week, Congress actually moved it. What it means for us here on the Central Coast, let's get to the bottom line here. Assuming this eventually clears the Senate and gets signed, right now in the middle of summer, this basically changes nothing. Everything will be just the same. Today's going to look like every other July day around here. The difference really shows up in winter. Now, around the winter solstice, San Luis Obispo saw the sunrise a little after 7 in the morning under the way it's set up right now. And then it would set around 4:45 in the afternoon. Under permanent daylight saving time, push both of those an hour later. That means the sun wouldn't be rising till about 8 o'clock in the morning. 8 o'clock in the morning. And you get an extra hour of light in the evening. Sunset would be closer to 6 p.m. during the wintertime. For some folks around here, that's a win. More daylight after work means more time to get outside, walk the dog, hit the driving range. And we've got the weather to do that here on the Central Coast. And with as much wine country as we've got, there's a practical side, too. A lot of vineyard and farm work already starts at first light to beat the heat. So an hour of extra darkness in the morning during winter pruning season, something growers probably might plan around. So, again, nothing changes this week. Nothing's probably going to change this month, maybe even this year, because the bill still needs the Senate. The Senate's been the place these bills die now for a while. And then after that, it goes to the president's desk. So we could be looking at a very different
December

maybe not this December, but a following December, depending on who you ask. So we're actually going to, we're going to make that our poll of the day. Do you, would you rather see us go to permanent daylight saving time or permanent standard time? Or do you want to leave it where it's at with the switch? That'll be our poll today. 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We send it out every weekday. It's got Dave Congleton's schedule. It's got our printed headlines for the day. 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Speaking of the text line, it has been really slow the last couple of weeks. Love to have you text in. 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That's 805-543-8830. You can just text in good morning if you want to. Love hearing from you. Again, it's been a little quiet on the text line the last couple of weeks. Let's see if we can fire it up today. Thank you for being a part of First Look today. 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

0: Final in the World Cup. Defending champs Argentina facing England this after Spain beat France. Games in Atlanta, 3 p.m. Eastern. A normal work day for tree trimmers Isaac and Andrew Reyes in Ponca City, Oklahoma, turning into a long road to recovery. A cable snapped. They both fell 45 feet to the ground. Isaac.
1: Both knew it was going to happen. He blew right through his bucket on the ground, and my legs absorbed all the force. And yeah, it's pretty much the last thing we remember.
0: Isaac has a broken leg and two broken ankles. His brother Andrew has a fractured jaw and a broken nose.
2: It's been a blessing. Shocking for sure. Blessing a lot of good people in the city.
0: That comment noting how friends and family set up a GoFundMe online and a local restaurant is hosting a fundraiser. Chuck Sievertson, ABC News.
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6: Well, once again, good morning and welcome to First Look. It's 7:05. Coming up in the first segment here, Terry Banish is going to be joining us from the city of Atascadero. She'll keep us up to date on some of the happenings there. I know it's pretty busy in Atascadero right now. Also want to say a big thanks to some of the folks that have been texting in this morning. David from Guadalupe, just want to say have a great day. I'm glad you're listening on your way to work this morning. David, he's traveling down to 101. And we got a good morning from Gary. Gary says he remembers the daylight saving time back in the day, the permanent. So the news, he remembers showing footage of kids waiting for school buses in the pitch dark. Of course, he said when he was a kid, they used to catch the rural school bus at 7:10. So in the wintertime, even then, it would still be dark. I don't think I've woken up in daylight in years and years since I got on the radio, so I understand that. 7:06, Gary, David, thanks for texting in this morning. The Frederick Law text line is open today, 805-543-8830.
7: Good morning with your Central Coast headlines. I'm Ben Hayes. PG&E has announced that parts of San Luis Obispo County could face a potential public safety power shutoff this week due to hot weather and dry conditions. People in the area around Lake Nacimiento could experience a power shutoff as early as noon today through 9 p.m. Thursday. Public safety power shutoffs are intended to prevent wildfires from sparking during periods of hot, dry, and windy weather. To sign up for PSPS notifications, visit the PG&E website. The California Mid-State Fair opens today at the Paso Robles Event Center, and Slow's Safe Ride will offer round-trip shuttle service to the fair on 6 select nights beginning today, with departures from San Luis Obispo at the Veterans Memorial Building at 5:30 p.m., and a second shuttle will depart the Chamber of Commerce in Atascadero at 6 p.m. The shuttles will return riders after the fair closes. In California, Riverside County Sheriff Chad Bianco is endorsing Michael Gates for California Attorney General.
8: Nothing will change without a new Attorney General. Nothing will change in California until we elect Michael Gates.
7: Bianco made the announcement alongside Gates at a news conference yesterday. It was the Republican sheriff's first public appearance since losing his bid for governor in June. Gates, also a Republican, is running to unseat Democratic Attorney General Rob Bonta. California Governor Gavin Newsom signed a housing reform bill aimed at making it cheaper to build homes. He says the bill will lower the price of affordable housing.
9: We can reduce the cost per unit by $60,000 to $70,000. It's Econ 101. We need to build more damn housing.
7: The bill cuts fees and reduces paperwork for developers, leading to big cost reductions. He said current fees are outrageous and make it impossible to build new housing. With your Central

0: 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I'm Ben Hayes.
1: All right, Ben, thank you very much, and good morning. It is 7:08 here on First Look.
2: Traffic and weather together now on 920 KVEC.
1: And when it comes to traffic, we'll take a look at what's going on over at the Caltrans Traffic Management Center with CHP Officer Rich Sousa. Good morning, Rich. How's it looking out there?
3: Highway 101 looks pretty good right now. Traffic appears to be flowing at the speed limit in North and South County without any issues or significant delays. It's still early, but it looks like Caltrans might be setting up a crew down in Buellton on Highway 101 just south of the 246. So expect some delays there later this morning. But overall, your commute should look pretty good. Please be careful out there. Thanks, Andy.
1: You bet. Thank you, sir. We'll talk to you again in about a half hour from right now. 7:09, and our weather forecast today is still calling for mostly sunny weather over the next couple of days. Get ready in the North County. 105 predicted high today for the 101 corridor from Santa Margarita up through Paso Robles. That means if you're heading to the fair, you stay hydrated and pick out those shady spots. High temperatures in the South County starting at about 89 for San Luis and the Inland Valleys and dipping down into the mid-80s, 84, 85 for the beachal areas of the Central Coast. Currently in San Luis, it's 67, 66 in Paso, Atascadero at 68, 67 in Templeton, 68 in Santa Margarita, Morro Bay is at 61, 64 for Los Osos, 63 in Avila, Arroyo Grande, Pismo Beach, and Grover Beach, 60 for Napomo and Santa Maria, and 62 in Orchid this hour.
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0: Well, once again, good morning and welcome to First Look. It is 7:13. It's Wednesday, July 15th. I am just looking at a list of things we need to talk to Terry Banish from the city of Atascadero about. Holy moly.
1: Yeah. Good morning.
0: Good morning. How are you?
1: I'm great. How are you?
0: I'm doing very well. You got a long list of stuff going on in Atascadero today, not to mention the fact that it's going to be really, really hot.
1: Yeah. Really, really warm.
0: Yeah, it is. We're expecting highs along the 101 today of 105 in the North County.
1: Yep. You know, it's just a number.
0: Yeah, it is. And the weekend, the evenings are beautiful. You know, that's
1: what, yeah, exactly.
0: The evenings are great. So,
1: and I think the biggest thing is you don't want to freeze out at the fair. You want to be in the evening, have it be beautiful and nice. So you got to kind of tolerate the heat. That's the way I look at it.
0: Yeah. No, if you're going to a concert, you want it to be hot during the day, because then when you're in the middle of that concert at 9:30 or 10 o'clock and it's still 75, almost 80 degrees, then it's absolutely gorgeous.
1: Yeah. Exactly. So, see, there's a method to all this.
0: Yeah, there is. Like we did it on purpose. So, Atascadero's got a new fire chief. I saw the press release come out recently.
1: We sure do. So, last night, City Council officially confirmed Chief David Van Fon, or Chief Dave, as the new fire chief of City of Atascadero. So, our Department of Fire and Emergency Services. So, we are excited about that. He brings 37 years of fire service experience, and he's definitely served our community well since 2021 as our battalion chief of risk reduction. So he's also had a very, like, throughout his career, he's demonstrated, you know, like a lot of strong commitments to the public safety and firefighter wellness, emergency preparedness, and community service. So we are excited to have him assume the role on September 19th, and then and that will follow the retirement of Fire Chief Casey Bryson, who has also been amazing. So he's got big shoes to fill as he comes in. But Chief Bryson's been there for over 26 years. So
0: wow.
1: It's a good group, you know, in great hands with our fire department. They are amazing. So, and then we have a new fire engine that's going to be placed in service in the next week or two. And it has been fully outfitted with all the equipment that is necessary, and it's just awaiting its completion of a couple, you know, minor warranty repairs, things like that that happen. But you should see it responding soon from Station 1. So once that gets all up and running and in place, that'll be a new fire engine. So we're excited. We're doing lots of things there.
0: Okay, now wait a
1: minute. The new fire station, too, is
0: coming
1: along. I was
0: going to say, because Station 1 is not Station 1 right now. It's a lot.
1: No.
0: Station
1: 1's a lot, and then the armory is where Station 1 is right now. So
0: yeah,
1: that's where everybody is located. So you'll be seeing it from that location until Fire Station 1 is built. So I correct myself.
0: You know, and I did not realize when we've talked, because we've talked a lot over the past weeks about getting a new fire station, I didn't realize the old one was getting raised. It's down to the dirt lot, isn't it?
1: Yeah, it's down to the dirt, and they're working every day and putting in the whole, you know, ground up construction type of stuff that has to happen. So it's going to be fun to watch it, you know, be built and all of that. And then we have Fire Station 2 is coming along, so that is also getting its remodel and addition over there. And then we have our police station also, the new dispatch center is also in progress. So there's so much happening.
0: Yeah, there is. Did they do anything with all the bricks from Fire Station 1? That was a brick building, wasn't it?
1: Yeah, it's a brick building. More to come on the bricks.
0: I know
1: that there's been some chatter about the bricks, and I'm not sure where we ended with all of that, but there's things being discussed about that.
0: Okay,
1: so
0: I need more
1: to come, I promise.
0: I need a new patio, so if they start giving those bricks away, you let me know. Okay.
1: I'll let you know.
0: All right,
1: I don't know about that.
0: Now, tonight is Farmer's Market, and that means in Sunken Gardens, it's a great time to come on by and get some fresh produce and, you know, beat the heat with the big trees at Sunken Gardens.
1: Yep, exactly. It's nice and cool out there, and that's from 3 to 5:30 this evening in the Sunken Gardens. And if you are not ready to do the fair the first day and you want to just enjoy the downtown, it's a great evening to do that. We have a new restaurant in town, and it's Japanese Asian flair restaurant. I don't have the name off the top of my head, so I'm blowing it this morning, but it's right across from Cielo. And anyway, just come check out the downtown. There's a lot to see and a lot of shopping to be had. There's a lot of great boutique shops as well.
0: Now, hang on a second. Right across from Cielo is the park, or is some

0: American Gardens?
1: Across from Cielo is kind of like Sylvester's and Little Cousins.
0: Got it. Okay.
1: I want to say it's called Kuma, but I could have it wrong. So I'll do my Lorelei. I got to do my Lorelei chat.
0: Okay. Well, and we
1: she's
0: need,
1: listening. Maybe she'll text me.
0: Yeah, we need Lorelei chat at some point. It's been too long since Lorelei's been on the air with us. So
1: yes, exactly.
0: And one of the things we want to encourage people to do, even here on the Central Coast, is head up to the North County. When you go to the fair, I know a lot of people go up there and they'll get a local hotel, whether they've got animals they're showing every day or whatever it happens to be, and you don't hit the fair every day. So if you're looking for something fun to do in between while you're at the fair, head to downtown Atascadero.
1: Yep, absolutely. And we have also, just all the downtown has a lot of entertainment as well. Like Wild Fields, you have the rollerball and the arcade, and then you have your Andy's Arcade as well, and the miniature golf, putt-putt golf over there. So the theater and movie theater. So there's a lot of things to do downtown as well as, enjoy the restaurants and shopping and things like that. So definitely come check that out. And then the zoo is just basically 2 miles down the road. Come enjoy the zoo in Atascadero Lake Park. We have all new picnic benches out there. It's a beautiful lake to walk around. It's like a mile around the lake, and everyone brings their dogs, and it's just a lot of fun. You can fish, all of that kind of thing. Plus, we also have our paddle boats out there, and Wild Fields runs the paddle boat shack, so you can get a beer and go paddle boating. So we have a lot of stuff dialed in, and just wanting to have folks come over and visit while you're up, enjoying the fair.
0: Now, I know that while the hot weather is here, again, 105 expected in Atascadero today for the high, you've got an aquatics program that's going on, too.
1: We sure do. And our aquatics program, it's got an open swim schedule. So that's always good to know. We have lap swim that's Monday through Friday from noon until 4, and rec swim, same thing, Monday through Friday from 2 to 4:15. And then we also have group swim lessons and private lessons available. So there's a full programming that you can do, and you can, sign up either at the community center or you can register for lessons online. So there's a whole Atascadero.org online portal that you can go to. But come over to the community center, get your swim pass, do all that stuff. We can also do that out at the pool. And the pool's at the Atascadero High School, brand new pool. Come check it out. It's beautiful.
0: Now, for something like lap swim, is that something that you're going to pay a fee to get in and lap swim?
1: Yeah, there's all different fees for that schedule, and same with rec swim. Like, you have a punch pass for rec swim. I think it's like $5 each, but they also have a punch pass that I think you can buy multiple swim lessons for that, and so there are multiple rec swim days for that. So go to Atascadero.org. There's a lot of pricing, so if I start that, and people won't remember all the different pricing that we have, but check that out, because we definitely have capacity for more folks, and we would love to see people come over and sign up your kids or yourself, or just come out and enjoy, because it's nice to take a dip in the pool when it's 100 and something degrees out.
0: It is indeed. And then you've got a whole bunch of recreation and sports activities going on. Youth pickleball, adult basketball, kickball, just a ton of stuff that's going on right now people can sign up for too.
1: Yeah, absolutely. So it's the 2026 fall youth pickleball class. So signups are happening right now. The registration will close September 25th. So you have a little bit of time, but these classes do fill up. Basically grades 5th, 6th, 7th, and 8th. It's about $80 for residents and $88 for non-residents. But it is a perfect opportunity to learn all the skills of pickleball. It's super popular amongst all ages. So we definitely encourage kids to come out and check that out, and parents. Adult basketball is happening. That deadline registration is August 7th. That does fill up. So we have league fees and all that good stuff. Games take place on Sundays. So check that out. And then we have adult social kickball. So that is going to kick up for the fall. That deadline registration is August 7th as well. It's a minimum of 12 players and a maximum of 18 players per team, and league fees are like $462 per team, and they'll begin in August, and it'll run through early October. So you'll want to get signed up for that. It's usually Wednesday evenings at Paloma Park, the softball field's out there at Paloma Creek. So get signed up for that. That's a lot of fun.
0: It is. Yeah, kickball's always a blast. And then I know last summer concert series was Ghost Monster. How did that one go?
1: That went really well with our last concert series. That was super fun, and we always have such a good showing. And we're, right now kind of taking

0: a little bit of a break this weekend because of the fair. We do that on purpose because, you know, obviously a lot of folks are at the fair, and we find that it's just better to hold off on the first Saturday of the fair as far as the concert goes. But we'll be back online on Saturday, July 25th at 6:30 out at the Atascadero Lake Park Bandstand. And Push will be our supergroup band, and they have biggest hits from the 70s, 80s, 90s, and today, and so they're super fun to watch. And then we have, in the evening there, we'll have Taco Stand out there in Paradise Shaved Ice.
1: Oh, cool.
0: And yeah, so it'll be a nice evening, and then we'll be back online with our food truck weekend on that weekend as well with Mary's Cuisine. So, and that's during the day at Atascadero Lake Park, and then in the evening you'll have your concert. And we couldn't do this without our sponsors. Obviously, they really make this event happen, and our concert series sponsors, Mechanics Bank, Platinum sponsors, Gregor and Alice Jones. So we appreciate them every year. 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I know you'll see some of them at the fair because they're sponsors there too, and just, you know, really supporting our local folks is important.
2: It is. Okay, take a deep breath. That was a long list.
0: I know. It was.
2: All right.
0: Sorry, everybody.
2: now, National Night Out. What is National Night Out? I've seen these come up before, and I can never remember what it is.
0: National Night Out is an opportunity to get out there and meet your law enforcement folks and really, you know, get to have an evening with them. They have things out there like their vehicles, like their motorcycles and their different units and that kind of thing. And they, you know, really kind of sets a community like barbecue. Everyone comes out for it. I mean, the last time we did this, I want to say we had almost 1,000 people out there. It was really fun. It's going to be August 4th from 5 to 7 in the Sunken Gardens. And just, you know, get to know your law enforcement folks. And it's just a community event, a lot of fun. And you'll have all of your public safety partners out there, as well as the Atascadero Police Department. So mark your calendar for that evening.
2: Okay, so I'm sure Atascadero Police, Slo County Sheriff's Office, CHP.
0: Yep. Red Cross. Yeah, everybody.
2: All the people that you see. That would be great. So that is coming up August 4th, you said?
0: Yes, August 4th, Sunken Gardens, and that is from 5 to 7 p.m. Okay. It's free to attend, so just come out and enjoy everybody.
2: That sounds like fun. That sounds like my kind of night. And then there are a couple of big things coming up. I'm trying to look at the clock at the same time. We got a couple of minutes left here. Brew at the Zoo is a big one at Central Coast Zoo coming up, too.
0: Yes, Brew at the Zoo is coming up. It's our 13th annual Brew at the Zoo. It's going to be September 12th from 5 to 8 p.m. We'll have the Vibe Setters out there. We'll have Andrew Sedley Band. We'll have our DJ, Chris, with Subtone Records, you know, just throwing down the dance contest, the costume contest, the hula hoop contest. A lot of fun. You'll have all of your brewers and wineries and cideries out there. Anything brewing at Brew at the Zoo is really how we focus on that. And that's, you know, over 20 different brewers that'll be out there, so it's a lot of fun there, and it's a great opportunity to raise money for the zoo and support wildlife conservation. And tickets are on sale now, so you'll want to get your tickets. You can get them online, or you can get them at the zoo. They're $45 right now, it'll be $55 day of, and it's 21 and over on everything, including designated drivers, and those guys are $15. So, but you'll get to enjoy the zoo as well and support a good cause.
2: Now, I know we mentioned earlier that we need a Lorelei visit. We also need a Dr. Cynthia visit at some point coming up here pretty soon. It's been too long.
0: It's been too long. That's not it. We do have Hot El Camino Cruise Night, weekend, August 21st, 22nd.
2: Hang on. I wasn't pushing you away yet. It's only 7:28. We have.
0: Okay, good.
2: We have till 7:30. So you got 2 minutes and 30 seconds left.
0: Oh, good. So,
2: but
0: okay.
2: But I will tell you, this is the longest we've had you on the air in a long time. You got a lot going on.
0: We do have a lot going on.
2: Cruising weekend is coming up. Tell me about Cruising Weekend.
0: So Cruising Weekend is August 21st and 22nd, and Friday night we'll have our 33rd annual Hot El Camino Cruise Night from 6:30 to 8:30. We do have a new route, and if you haven't registered your vehicle, you're going to want to get it registered. We're only taking 200 cruisers and they have to be a classic car. There's all these kind of guidelines around what a classic car qualifications are, as well as an exotic car.

0: are. So we have all that for you online, so you can see that all the information for it on visitatascadero.com under events. And then from that evening, Saturday, the 35th Mid-State Cruisers Car Show will be out at Atascadero Lake Park from 10 to 3. And then we have Saturday night dancing in the streets from 5 to 10 p.m. in the downtown. So there are quite a bit of things happening for that weekend. And we, you know, it's just great to come out and be a part of that. It's free to attend, you know, these type of things outside of registering your car. And then dancing in the streets, it's free to attend that. You just bring money for food and for beverage and all that.
1: And you better be ready with some good shoes, too. And then last but not least, food truck weekends are back again after the fair's all done and gets going. You're going to have food trucks back out. Are they in front of the zoo? Where are they set up?
0: Yeah, they are set up in front of the zoo, and we'll have Mary's Cuisine out there on July 25th and 26th. And then we'll be going from there into August. We'll have it on our website, visitatascadero.com.
1: All right. I think this is going on record as the longest Terry Vanish segment we've ever had, okay?
0: Okay, sounds good.
1: But we got everything in, right?
0: Yes, we got everything in. Thank you so much.
1: All right. Have yourself a wonderful week, Terry. It was great talking with you, and we'll check in with you again next week, okay?
0: Okay, you too. Thank you so much.
1: You bet. Terry Banish from the city of Atascadero. She checks in every week to keep us updated on what's going on. Have a happy hour coming your way in the next segment. We got some really good stories. There are some that are going to touch your heart and maybe even give you a goosebump or two. It's all happening in the next half hour here on News Talk 920 and FM 96.5 KVEC.
2: ABC News, I'm Chuck Sievertson. On Capitol Hill, to be questioned about making his job permanent, Acting Attorney General Todd Blanche before the Senate Judiciary Committee. They've all been making opening comments. Blanche.
3: I'm proud of what we've done to help American families see safer streets and to have a fair shot at the life they're working to build.
2: Illinois Democratic Senator Dick Durbin.
4: The president decided to fire the predecessor of Mr. Blanche after just 14 months on the job. After courts and grand juries blocked her from prosecuting the president's political opponents.
2: After more missile attacks on Iran, a new threat from President Trump.
5: We're going to knock out all their power plants. We're going to knock out all their bridges unless they get to the table and negotiate.
2: Iran threatening to stop all energy exports from the region. The monthly producer price index tracking wholesale prices is 5.5% higher than a year ago. This is ABC News.
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0: Now, once again, good morning and welcome to First Look, 7:34. Coming up in our next segment, we'll take a look at a happy hour for you. Also, our next look at sports is not too far away. And then we'll get set for the 8 o'clock hour. Right now, news, traffic, and weather with Ben Hayes to start us off.
1: Good morning with your Central Coast headlines. I'm Ben Hayes. The top level of the Cultural Arts District parking structure in San Luis Obispo is temporarily closed to allow the city's solar contractor to complete the installation of the structure's solar panels. KSBY reports the garage remains fully operational, with only the top level being off limits until the work is completed. The solar contractor will be responsible for the costs related to the completion of the project, which will include the temporary use of the top level of the structure. The California Mid-State Fair kicks off today at the Paso Robles Events Center. Among the concerts include Old Dominion tonight, Ice Cube with Warren G on July 16th, Lainey Wilson July 17th, Eric Church with Ernest on July 18th, and Willie Nelson and Family on July 22nd. More information can be found at midstatefair.com. ABC's Mike Dubusky says a prominent genetic testing company is settling a major case brought by 42 state attorneys general.
2: 23andMe has agreed to pay out $18 million to settle a case over a data breach that exposed the personal genetic information of nearly 7 million people. Much of that data wound up for sale on the dark web, putting people at risk of being hacked or having their identities stolen. The settlement also includes requirements for the company to implement stricter data privacy measures. 23andMe filed for bankruptcy last year and was eventually sold to a nonprofit created by 23andMe's former CEO.
1: And Congress is again considering making daylight saving time permanent, which would end the twice-a-year time change. The potential change already has the green light in California when voters approved Proposition 7 in 2018, giving the legislature the authority to impose year-round daylight saving time. That's if the federal government allowed states to do so first. The House is expected to vote on the Sunshine Protection Act this week. With your Central Coast headlines, I'm Ben Hayes.
0: Ben, thank you very much and good morning. It is 7:36 here on First Look.
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0: And when it comes to traffic, we check in with CHP Officer Rich Souza. 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Good morning, Rich. How's it looking out there?
4: Hey, good morning, Andy. Thank you. Highway 101 remains in good shape. No issues or significant delays from North County down to Buellton. Traffic in Santa Maria looks wide open. Same goes for Napalm on the Five Cities area. And the only Caltrans crew I'm seeing is that one down in Buellton. They're going to be on Highway 101 just south of the 246. So please slow down. Be careful in that area. Otherwise, your commute should be looking pretty nice out there. Thanks for being safe this morning. Thanks, Andy.
0: You bet. We'll check in with you again about a half hour from right now. And when it comes to that weather forecast, get ready for warm weather in the North County, 105 along the 101 today. From Santa Margarita up through Paso Robles, a little warmer than that for Shandon, San Miguel, and Creston. Looks like we're going to have quite a bit of difference between the North and South County. 89 the high today for San Luis and the surrounding areas along the beaches today, about 84 or 85. And currently in the North County, we start off with Paso at 69, 70 for Atascadero, Templeton, and Santa Margarita. 70 in SLO, Morro Bay, Cayucas, Los Osos, Avila Beach, all at 66, the same in Arroyo Grande. 64 is for Pismo Beach, Grover Beach, and Napomo. 61 in Santa Maria and 63 in Orchid. And that's where John Spencer is standing by this morning from Spencer's Fresh Markets. Good morning, John. How you doing?
5: Good morning, Andy. All this conversation we've had for the last couple of months of mild summer has been, is going to be a distant memory over these next few days, huh?
0: It is. We've been talking about, you know, you and I especially, because we both hang out in the North County every once in a while, and it we've been talking about how different it is from a normal year. It's been a lot cooler. Well, that all changed yesterday, and it's

0: to be that way for the next couple of weeks.
1: After a couple of days, it's like the fair came and the switch got turned.
0: Yep, it did indeed. And the fair's going to be hot. I have a feeling people are going to they're not going to want to heat up the kitchen. So they're going to do one of two things. We're either going to see a lot of sandwiches and cold cuts, or the barbecues are going to file up for a quick burger and hot dog or maybe some drumsticks.
1: Yeah, I think you're right. Salads and fruit salads and green salads and different things done with something that we maybe cook some extra on the grill will be in order. Well, let's being that today is the first day of the new ad, let's start in the meat department. We've got our choice Angus tri-tips out there at $6.99 a pound. Extra lean ground beef for flipping the burgers at $5.99. Chicken drumsticks, which are always popular, only 99 cents a pound. That's a good one. And yesterday you were talking about doing stuffed pork chops.
0: Yeah.
1: And how we snapped our fingers and got them out there for you there, Mr. Morris.
0: Yes.
1: Boneless center cut pork chops, which are perfect for that, are $4.99 a pound.
0: Nice. So that's that'd be a good one to butterfly, put a little something on the inside, whether it's that apple pie seasoning or that apple pie filling or maybe a little stuffing.
1: Or stovetop or whatever you choose to do.
0: Now, you've got a local ad running again, that local strip with some of your Spencer's products.
1: Yes, we certainly do. And, of course, we continue to grow that line, which is a great thing. We've got our Pinkito beans, which are super popular out there. At $9.99 a bag, that's a bag of Pinkitos with the seasoning packet included. Of course, our Santa Maria-style tri-tip seasoning at $9.99 for the large 32-ounce. Our jerky at $6.99 and our salsa at $5.99. So those are some of the most popular items that we produce.
0: Now, the indoor farmers market has also got some deals, too. You got just a ton of things going on there.
1: Ton of great stuff. Summer flavors and fruit, plus all the great variety of local row crops. We've got all the lettuces on, including iceberg this week from Better Avery Farms, which is Bonnie Pack out there. 99 cents for the iceberg, red leaf, green leaf, and romaine. This is definitely going to be salad season with everything going on. Talk about the most popular stone fruit in summer flavors, $1.99 a pound on peaches, nectarines, white and yellow, red and black plums, red and green seedless grapes, which are a great item to deep chill and enjoy as something to cool off and be refreshing. Anyway, all at $1.99 a pound, so that's a good one. And you're right about the deli. This will be a time the delis are busy as people don't want to turn the oven on. And they'll pick up some of the entrees and different things and do some cold cut sandwiches this week. We have Boar's Head's number one ham that they sell, their deluxe ham, at $9.99 a pound.
0: Also saw something in the center aisle that I've been wondering for years why this hadn't happened yet. That's a mac and cheese with the Cheetos name on the front of it.
1: Yeah, that's pretty interesting. They came out with that here probably a couple of months ago, and it's definitely eye-catching for the kids. You know, the old standard Kraft mac and cheese. But having that variety that has a little flavor profile to it, it would be interesting. You know, it'd be interesting to whip up a couple of those in the Mac and Cheese Fest and see how they do.
0: I'll bet they would do pretty good. Something about Cheetos is Cheetos has a cheese flavor like nobody else.
1: Absolutely no doubt about it. Now the chefs that are going to be cooking in it just cringed when I said that.
0: I'm sure they did, but that's okay. Hey, two more things I want to talk about. You've still got a great deal on the bone-in ribeyes, and what's your sausage of the week?
1: Our sausage of the week is our Hawaiian sausage, which I know is one of your favorites. That's a pork teriyaki pineapple sausage. And, of course, because of you, we know what that club steak is, that bone-in ribeye, the clubs out of the clubs in New York in the, late 1890s?
0: Yep, way back in the day, that's why they call
1: it. $14.99 a pound for a club steak. That's a particular steak is almost on the top of every great steakhouse's menu as a club steak.
0: A bone-in ribeye at $14.99 a pound. All right, if you want if you want more information, you can go to spencersfreshmarkets.com. You can also check out Facebook and Instagram for recipe ideas. Or if you just want to swing by a store, where are we going to find you, John?
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0: Now, this is where we need the little guy in the background talking real fast, saying price is good.

0: 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And
1: there you go.
0: And you're set to go. Make sure you sign up for that ad while you're in the store. John, have a good day. We'll talk to you again tomorrow morning.
1: You got it.
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0: And let's take a look at what's going on in sports for you here this morning as we start off baseball. Not much going on last night because of the All-Star break. The Midsummer Classic was Tuesday night. American League beat the National League 4-0. How did we miss that yesterday? No, that was last night. No California teams took the field in the WNBA, the NBA, the NFL, or the NHL. They're all still in offseason. So for the first time in a while, local scoreboard pretty empty. But that change is starting today. WNBA is back in action. The LA Sparks on the road to the Minnesota Lynx, tipping off at 10 this morning Pacific time. Golden State Valkyries play at Indiana Fever against Caitlin Clark there tonight at 5 p.m. And that's about it for California teams on the schedule. Major League Baseball still dark through the rest of the All-Star break. Dodgers, Padres, Giants, Angels, and A's back in action starting this coming Friday night. The Lakers have won the Sexton sweepstakes. They have officially locked up free agent guard Colin Sexton, beating out the Warriors for his signature. Sexton averaged better than 15 points a game with the Bulls last season. Lakers are hoping he brings some scoring punch off the bench. This comes as the entire league waits to see where LeBron James is going, which, oddly enough, he's still talking with the Warriors. An English golfer, Joe Dean, is qualified for the British Open this week, and that means he may have to put his wedding plans on hold. He was part of the last chance competition for the very last spot in the field, and he got it. Now, Dean works on the European Tour, works part-time as a truck driver to help cover his costs for competing, and he's scheduled to get married to his fiancée, Emily, later this month, but they had to put that on hold. She was okay with it. She's been working as his caddy as he's been out and about and fully supports what he's doing. I would think as a fiancée, I would too, because if you make it, that's a pretty set living in the days to come. And the World Cup games in the U.S. have all been in NFL stadiums. Hasn't been much of a problem since the preseason games don't start for a couple

couple of weeks. Canada, the CFL, things are a little different. In fact, the Toronto BMO Field with the World Cup games kind of messed things up. The Argonauts in the CFL started their season with a 7-game road trip. Chad Kelly's quarterback, he said, no professional team has had to do what we're doing right now with 5 straight away games. Back to back, leaving the East to go West. He said it's not easy. And last but not least, Olympic gymnast Suni Lee has committed to Team USA for the 2028 games. She's 23 years old. She's a 6-time Olympic medalist, competed in both 2020 and 2024. She almost didn't compete in 24 as she was diagnosed with chronic kidney disease, but there was some speculation that she wasn't going to be here. But nope, she decided she's going to do it, and she'll be ready to go by the time the 2028 games get here. 7:49, and that is a look at what's going on in sports. From there, we're going to turn to a little early morning happy hour for you.

bum bottom. And in happy hour, this is where we bring you some of the stories that'll put a smile on your face and maybe some goosebumps on the arm or the back of your neck. This one's out of Gilbert, Arizona. A 14-year-old named Royal Cothran is out riding his bike in June. It's already pushing past 100 degrees. He spots an older woman who just doesn't look right. She's confused, sweating, clearly overheated. Most of us would have kept riding. Royal stopped. Turns out her name was Teresa Morgan. She'd been diagnosed with dementia not long before. She'd gone to the grocery store and wandered off miles from home in that heat. Royal got her into the shade, stayed with her, talked to her gently until she could finally remember her son's phone number. Her son got there right as the fire department pulled up. Firefighters said afterward, if Royal hadn't stopped, the outcome could have been a lot worse. Teresa's family says he's a hero. The Gilbert Fire Department and the Air National Guard are honoring him for that. Not bad for a kid who just wanted to go for a bike ride. June, Gilbert, Arizona. Hot. And somebody out there cares. This one's out of Westmoreland County, Pennsylvania. There's a program called Open Your Heart to a Senior. It helps elderly folks with food and basic support. Funding dried up and the program was set to close. There's a woman who depends on it, Diana Holcomb. She was pretty scared. She said, I don't have anybody. What's going to happen and how am I going to eat? So she did something brave. She went to the local news and told her story, hoping somebody would listen. A few days after it aired, an anonymous donor called the organization, wrote a check for $100,000, enough to keep the program running for another year. When Diana got the news, she said it brought her to tears. She said somebody out there cares. Sometimes one person speaking up is all it takes to get a whole community moving. This one's my favorite of the week so far. There's a 4-year-old boy named Roman Butzlaff. B-U-T-Z-L-A-F-F. Butzlaff. Who stands outside his house. He's going to hate that name when he gets into junior high. You know what? He stands outside his home. He's 4. Every day, he waves at anybody who walks by. Just a cheerful little hey. Well, it turns out Roman has been kind of lonely. His parents got separated. His dad moved to Florida. His grandparents live out of state. So finally, one neighbor, a guy named Wade, finally walked over and introduced himself. Pretty soon, other neighbors started dropping by. Now, dozens of neighbors who barely knew each other are basically Roman's extended family. They go to all his soccer games. They go to his swim lessons, even his preschool open house. When his birthday came around, he's the only 4-year-old that had a guest list full of retirees from up and down the block. One neighbor put it perfectly in a quote, said, look at what this little kid has built, all from one wave a day. Now the neighborhood knows each other. They all have friends. See, there was my goosebumps right there. This one's just fun. In Frisco, Texas, there's a 21-year-old named Angela Henson who bakes out of her own kitchen and then sells off her front porch. It's called the Little Bit Bakery. She's up baking by 2:30, sometimes 3 in the morning. By sunrise on Saturdays, there's a line of people in lawn. Let me try that again. A line of people in lawn chairs waiting for sourdough, cinnamon rolls, oatmeal cream pies. That sounds good. She's up to 85 loaves of bread and 100 English muffins some Saturdays. And regulars say they show up early just to cheer her on as they do for the baked goods. One customer called herself and the others regulars, Angela's aunties. She started this during the pandemic, just messing around with cake decorating. And now she's

got a whole neighborhood that sets their alarms on Saturday mornings. Here's a fun one from the south of southern Spain. There is a national park in Spain called Doñana. And for the last several years, it's been had a very unusual wildfire prevention crew. Actually, we had this one this week earlier. 18 rescued donkeys, and all they do is graze. But by eating down the dry brush and scrub before it can fuel a fire, the Donkey Brigade has helped the park go 9 straight years without a single wildfire. They work 7 hours a day and munch through the toughest, driest plants that other animals won't touch. The herd's unofficial leader is a donkey named Galileo, who was rescued as a sick young donkey. Caretakers say he's more like a dog. In fact, he tries to bark. And last one today, this is a powerful one. Joan Rivett is 82 years old. She lives alone in the mountains of North Carolina. On June 1st, she was getting ready for bed. She took a wrong step and fell in her bathtub. She pulled the shower curtain down with her. She hurt her back bad enough she couldn't climb out of the tub. The phone was not within reach. It was in another room. She was trapped there for 9 days. She lost track of day and night. She finally figured out how to turn on the faucet with her foot so she could splash some water up towards her face. That's how she was able to stay hydrated. And through all of it, she said she never stopped praying, never stopped believing she'd get out. What finally saved her was her brother. 5 hours away in Georgia, he calls every week without fail. When she didn't answer, he knew something was wrong. He called authorities and asked for a wellness check. Deputies found her on June 10th, dehydrated but alive. She's in rehab now. Rebuilding her strength, she says the whole thing has made her faith stronger. Her neighbors have made a promise now, too, that they're going to be checking on each other, especially those who live alone. Not a bad thing for any of us to take away from this story. If you've got somebody you care about, make sure you check on them on a regular basis. And that's going to wrap up this segment. That's our happy hour for the day today.

0: And our poll of the day is, well, it will be up here shortly. It's going to pop over just after the top of the hour. Today, we would like to find out, with all the talk of permanent daylight saving time, which would you prefer? Permanent daylight saving time, which means darker mornings and lighter evenings. Permanent standard time, which is lighter in the mornings, gets dark earlier. Or leaving it the way it is, where we switch back and forth. Which one would you prefer? Congress has made some decisions, and we're going to see what happens over the next few months. We'll talk more about it coming up at 7:56, and it's time for ABC Network News. It's coming up for you just a little bit at 8 o'clock this morning. Thanks for being a part of the show. It's News Talk 920 KBEC.
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4: What is dementia? Is it the same as Alzheimer's? What is vascular dementia, Lewy body, FTD, TBI, and CTE? If someone has memory loss, does that mean they have dementia? Millions of Americans ask these questions every day. I did too, and I learned. My wife, Ginny, developed dementia. I didn't know what to do or what was coming next.

0: nearly 2,000 years ago. The title of the exhibit is Once We Were Like You. Chuck Sievertson, ABC News.
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0: Well, once again, good morning and welcome to First Look. It is 8:06. It's Wednesday, July 15th. Got a lot to talk about here in our next segment. The poll is up, by the way. I got a couple of calls and some texts asking where it was. For some reason, it had not updated yet, so it is now. I just checked. It's updated. It's on the on both the website and the app. We'll talk about that coming up here in a little bit.
1: Good morning with your Central Coast headlines. I'm Ben Hayes. PG&E has announced that parts of San Luis Obispo County could face a potential public safety power shutoff this week due to hot weather and dry conditions. People in the area around Lake Nacimiento could experience a power shutoff as early as noon today through 9 p.m. Thursday. Public safety power shutoffs are intended to prevent wildfires from sparking during periods of hot, dry, and windy weather. To sign up for PSPS notifications, visit the PG&E website. The California Mid-State Fair opens today at the Paso Robles Event Center, and Slow Safe Ride will offer a round-trip shuttle service to the fair on six select nights beginning today, with departures from San Luis Obispo at the Veterans Memorial Building at 5:30 p.m., and a second shuttle will depart the Chamber of Commerce in Atascadero at 6 p.m. The shuttles will return riders after the fair closes. In California, Riverside County Sheriff Chad Bianco is endorsing Michael Gates for California Attorney General.
2: Nothing will change without a new Attorney General. Nothing will change in California until we elect Michael Gates.
1: Bianco made the announcement alongside Gates at a news conference yesterday. It was the Republican sheriff's first public appearance since losing his bid for governor in June. Gates, also a Republican, is running to unseat Democratic Attorney General Rob Bonta. California Governor Gavin Newsom signed a housing reform bill aimed at making it cheaper to build homes. He says the bill will lower the price of affordable housing.
3: We can reduce the cost per unit by $60,000 to $70,000. It's Econ 101. We need to build more damn housing.
1: The bill cuts fees and reduces paperwork for developers, leading to big cost reductions. He said current fees are outrageous and make it impossible to build new housing. With your Central Coast headlines, I'm Ben Hayes.
0: Ben, thank you very much and good morning. It is 8:08 here on First Look.
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0: And at 8:09, we're going to find out what's going on over at the Caltrans Traffic Management Center with CHP Officer Rich Sousa. Good morning, Rich. How's it looking out there?
5: Hey, good morning, Eddie. Thank you. Highway 101 remains in good shape. Traffic appears to be flowing at the speed limit from North County down to Buellton with no issues or significant delays. Maybe a couple areas of slower traffic would be

0: Westbound 101 in Pismo and Shell Beach. But again, overall, everything is moving. excuse me. Caltrans is going to be in Guadalupe today. You'll probably see them on Highway 1 from Main Street to 11th. And, excuse me, again, maybe near Brown Road. So please expect or slow down and expect delays in Guadalupe today. Otherwise, your commute still looks pretty good. Be careful out there. Thanks, Andy.
1: You betcha. We'll check in with you again in about a half hour from right now. Weather-wise, today it looks like it's going to be very, very warm. 105 along the 101 in the North County today, down to 103 tomorrow. On Friday, we're looking at 102 to 101. This is North County temperatures, and then in the triple digits all the way through the weekend. So it looks like the fair weather is finally here. When I say fair weather, I mean mid-state fair weather. Make sure that if you're heading to the fair today, you look for those shady spots and make sure you keep hydrated because it's going to be hot. South County, 89 the high today, which is pretty warm by itself, 85 at the beaches as well, and our current temperatures here on the Central Coast. Looks like we have got San Luis Obispo this hour at 74 already. 73 in Paso, Atascadero, and Templeton, 74 for Margarita, 64 Morro Bay and Cayucas. Along the coast, it's a little cooler. Los Osos, Avila Beach, Arroyo Grande, Pismo Beach, all at 70, 66 in Grover Beach and Napomo, 64 in Santa Maria, and 68 in Orchid. Hear that? 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

0: Well, once again, good morning and welcome to First Look. It is about 8:14 right now. Our poll of the day is up. It, for some reason, it didn't click when I first hit that final button, but it's now updated. It is there. I've double-checked it. We had permanent daylight saving time. We had a conversation about this a couple hours ago. Permanent daylight saving time may be adopted. Which would you prefer? That we adopt permanent daylight saving time, which means darker mornings, lighter evenings. Permanent standard time, lighter mornings, darker earlier. It gets darker earlier. And or leave it alone, keep switching back and forth. Right now, 100% of the votes have said leave it alone, keep switching back and forth. How about you? You can vote right now at 920kvec.com or on the KVEC website. Joining me on the air this morning via the phone line is Brandeis University President Arthur Levine, and he is on the forefront of the changing role of higher education. Now, I saw this come through on some interview suggestions, and I thought, what a fascinating topic. So I thought we would get him here on the phone. Good morning. How are you, sir?
1: I'm good. What about you?
0: I'm doing outstanding and really looking forward to a chance to talk to you. I'll give you my disclaimer up front. I come from a college family, and so anytime I see, you know, anything about higher education, it has my interest piqued. And college education really at kind of a turning point right now, isn't it?
1: Very much so. An enormous amount is happening now. Things are changing demographically, economically, technologically, globally, and politically.
0: So I know, and I hear this a lot, not only in the news, but in some of the programs that are that we run on the air here at the radio station. The criticism I get is that higher education is outdated and costly, but that doesn't necessarily mean it needs to be the end of it. Tell me a little bit about what you're finding out.
1: That's great. By the way, the criticisms you just raised, I was reading about yesterday. It was a book about higher education in the 19th century. What happened was, as higher education went into the Industrial Revolution, the same criticisms are being leveled. And what ultimately happened was higher education was transformed. And we're going through an era like that right now, in which the world is changing. As I said, we're moving from a national analog industrial economy to a global digital knowledge economy. But we have our whole set of institutions, colleges included, that were created for the former. We still have the education that we use to educate the parents of our students, and it's time now to change it.
0: Is the change something that you think needs to start at the college level, or does it need to start even younger?
1: Both. But colleges can act right now, and they have to act right now because of the kinds of criticisms that you raised. They don't have time to wait. In the next decade and a half, we're going to see 20% to 25% of all colleges close. We're going to see regional universities and community colleges look more online. So institutions that hope to survive into the future have to be transformed. And that's what we decided to do at Brandeis. What we did was say that the liberal arts need to be transformed in this fashion. First, they need to be brought up to date. The fact of the matter is that higher education is most successful when it has one foot in the library and one foot in the street. The library is the accumulated knowledge of humanity. The street is the real world. It's the world of jobs and all the rest. So at Brandeis, what we decided to do was take, you know, those general education requirements that every college has.
0: Right.
1: They're built for industrial America. And we said, let's throw them out and create a brand new program based on the needs that students have for global digital knowledge economy. And let's focus not on the courses they took, but let's focus on the outcomes. Let's focus on the competencies they achieved, things like communications, problem solving, critical thinking. And then we said, you know what? Let's focus on careers. And by doing that, what we did was we said every student who arrives on campus day one is assigned an academic advisor and a career advisor. What we also said was they need to see beyond their classrooms and have practical

0: practical experiences, internships, virtual reality, all kinds of ways that we can give them experiences in the real world. And finally, what we said was, let's give them a second transcript. And the second transcript, in contrast to the first, which includes grades and courses, this would just be about outcomes. What are the things that students mastered while they're in college that are aligned to the careers they want to enter? We want to record those in a transcript. We want to give micro-credentials. We want to announce they're competent in the following areas. Here's what they know. Here's what they can do. And we want that available for employers and for professional schools after college. And we hope students will use this throughout their lives as their skills get larger. And finally, what we said was, let's reorganize the whole organization. Let's make sure that every unit has both the fundamentals and their applications. So let's have a unit of arts, humanities, and culture. Let's have a unit of science, engineering, and technology. Let's have a unit of economics and business. Let's have a unit of social science and social policy. And that way, what we're hoping is, we're not hoping, what our plan is, we're going to prepare students for the real world. We're going to prepare them for the job market that exists now and into the future.
1: Well, and I like the ideas that you just mentioned of, you didn't call it a certificate, you called it something else, but showing, you know, I can't tell you how many times I go into an office where I'm working with somebody, whether it's a law office, a doctor's office, and you see a diploma hanging on the wall and you really don't know what that means, whereas maybe a credential is what you called it.
0: Yeah. I mean, not right now, people are calling them everything. They're calling them badges. They're calling them micro-credentials. They're calling them certificates. But what they really say is, look, you mastered a set of skills and knowledge, and we'll name it.
1: And that's something that's important. I think if I go to the mechanic and I see that there's a certificate that my mechanic has passed, specifically a smog test, that makes me feel very, very confident that I'm with somebody that I know what they're doing. I can see that would be really helpful in the academic world as well.
0: Absolutely. Let's say I'm an English major. What I decide I want to do is I want to be a journalist. Well, there are a whole set of skills that journalists have. They have the ability to interview. They have the ability to write. They have the ability to do research. They have the ability to... If I was hiring somebody, I'd want to know that they worked in a newspaper and that they had those kinds of skills and knowledge. And that's what we'll do with the transcript, and that's what we'll do with the experiential education.
1: You make it worth something. Now, is that something, with everything you're talking about, is it something somebody who may be going into college over the next couple of years can expect to see changes? Do they need to wait until changes are made? How long will it take to do all this?
0: We'll be offering all this to the class that enters next fall. So that what they're going to see are bits and pieces of it all over the place. I think we're probably the only place that put it together in a comprehensive fashion. But they ought to look at the colleges and universities they're going to attend and ask, how well will they prepare me to get a job, to have a career, to have a life in the world after college?
1: Now, do you have recommendations for many of the high school students that are coming out that may not have a clue what they want to do yet? How would you start then?
0: And what happens is, I mean, Brandeis, for example, is a liberal arts college.
1: Right.
0: And lots of our students come here not knowing what they're going to want to do. Lots come knowing exactly what they're going to want to do. And our goal is to help them make better choices. Let me give an example. I had a classmate who graduated summa cum laude. You can't get any higher grades than that. And then he went to Harvard Law School. And he did really well there. And then he got a job at a really prestigious law firm. You know what? He hated every day he ever spent at work. If that isn't terrible career advising, I don't know what is.
1: Right.
0: Help people choose their dreams. Help people choose how to make, help people explore until they figure out what it is they want to do.
1: So does that mean the college experience that we've known so far could be a little different than what we've, you know, than what we have experienced in the past?
0: Yeah, it's always changing. Part of the problem right now is that it hasn't changed fast enough. And you look at

0: place like Harvard in 1640, what they offered their students was Latin, Greek, Hebrew, Syriac, and the Bible. Tell me any college in the United States that looks like that now.
1: No.
0: It keeps evolving. College curricula keep evolving to meet the needs of the times and what we know. And I guess behind what we're doing, it's a belief that colleges haven't moved fast enough. And Brandeis has a certain stature. And our hope is that when institutions see that we were willing to do this, more of them will take the chance and do it themselves.
1: Now, I know a lot of this is based on a book that you've got out called The Great Upheaval. And can you tell me a little bit more about the book and where people can find it?
0: You can probably find it at Amazon or at Johns Hopkins University Press. But what it's about is the kinds of changes that are going to occur in higher education in the years ahead. It's about the kinds of steps universities and colleges need to make in order to beat those changes, in order to thrive. And it's about why the things that we have now don't work as well as they need to. And it offers colleges and universities and even students who are looking for a place to go to school some guidance about how to do that.
1: Well, again, the book is called The Great Upheaval. We've been talking today with Arthur Levine, who is the thought leader and a Brandeis University president. He's been at the forefront of the changing role of higher education. He took some time with us today. Is there anything that I haven't asked so far this morning that you wish I would have?
0: Oh, yeah, I wish you'd asked my son, but that's okay. Thank you very much for talking to me.
1: You betcha.
0: I really enjoyed our conversation.
1: I think we got everything else all set to go. Have a wonderful day.
0: You too. Bye.
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3: The new action comedy Ride or Die, starring Octavia Spencer and Hannah Waddingham, comes out today. 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
5: Being a teenager in 1981 was perhaps the last moment of our youth.
3: The trailer is out for FX and Hulu's new show, The Shards. The drama takes us through the journey of a group of students as they navigate life at an elite prep school in the 80s. It premieres August 5th.
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3: And happy birthday to Forrest Whitaker. He turns 65 today. Mike Dubusky, ABC News.
1: All right, thank you very much, Mike. Elsewhere in the entertainment world here today, the 2026 Daytime Emmy Award nominations are in. The Young and the Restless topping all nominees with 18 nods, including Outstanding Daytime Drama Series. Beyond the Gate follows with 16 nominations. General Hospital got 13. Days of Our Lives received 8. And they said they're proud to honor the extraordinary talent and creative teams whose work continues to define and elevate Daytime television. That was from President Adam Sharp. The 53rd Daytime Emmy Awards ceremony will be held October 30th at the Hollywood Palladium in Hollywood. The Hollywood Reporter also landed a nomination for Outstanding Arts and Popular Culture Program for its Off-Script Roundtable series, its third consecutive nomination in that category. Legendary pilot Captain Chelsea Sully Sullenberger has disclosed an Alzheimer's disease diagnosis. The 75-year-old, famous for safely landing the U.S. Airways Flight 1549 in the Hudson River back in 2009, received his diagnosis in August of last year. It's early stage, he told People magazine. For now, that means names may not come as easily as they did. I forgot a story I've recently told, or I may not sleep as well. His doctor has confirmed the condition. Sullenberger's wife of 37 years, Lori, remains by his side. He's the same steady person now, before and after the diagnosis, she said. Sully hopes sharing his story encourages other families affected by Alzheimer's to step forward. An AI-generated film adaptation of Homer's The Odyssey is coming from director Ash Kusha and AI Studio Foundation, or Fountain Zero. It's called Odysseus, The Fall. The 135-minute feature was produced over 3 months using AI video generator Kling, with a budget in the mid-5 figures. Kusha, whose AI docudrama Dreams of Violets premiered at Tribeca, used his own likeness model for the hero. He said,

0: been obsessed with it since I was a kid. He said the film features 12 human likenesses, with participants earning back-end grosses from the release. Fountain Zero executive chairman Tom Rogers acknowledged the gap, saying, "I don't think anybody's going to think this film is better than the new Odysseus that's out." But the fall will be available to rent or buy on their website at Fountain Zero. And that's going to wrap up this segment here on First Look. We've got one more segment left to go today. Coming up in just a little bit, we've got an ABC update for you. Back half of the hour, we've got our final look at sports. And then a conversation with one of my favorite actors, who is now turned actor and director, Lou Diamond Phillips, going to be joining me for a quick Zoom to finish off the show today. Thank you for joining us on First Look. It's News Talk 920 and FM 96.5 KVEC.
1: ABC News, I'm Chuck Sievertson. President Trump has countermanded the order of an ICE official saying that vehicle stops by immigration police cannot be suspended. This after recent deaths during traffic stops in Maine and Texas. A member of all ICE teams will wear a body camera, says Homeland Security. Being questioned today by the Senate Judiciary Committee about making his job permanent, Acting Attorney General Todd Blanche.
2: I'm proud of what we've done to help American families see safer streets and to have a fair shot at the life they're working to build.
1: New threat from President Trump against Iran.
3: We're going to knock out all their power plants. We're going to knock out all their bridges unless they get to the table and negotiate.
1: Iran's threatening to stop all energy exports from the region. New numbers about the cost of living this morning. The producer price index, tracking prices at the wholesale level, a smaller increase last month, but prices were still 5.5% higher than a year ago. This is ABC News.
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0: Now, once again, good morning and welcome to First Look. It's 8:33, Wednesday, July 15th. Coming up in our next segment, we've got our final look at sports, and Lou Diamond Phillips is going to be joining us for a quick Zoom to talk about a new movie project he's got coming up. Looks like it's going to be a good one, too.
8: Good morning with your Central Coast headlines. I'm Ben Hayes. The top level of the Cultural Arts District parking structure in San Luis Obispo is temporarily closed to allow the city's solar contractor to complete the installation of the structure's solar panels. KSBY reports the garage remains fully operational, with only the top level being off limits until the work is completed. The solar contractor will be responsible for the costs related to the completion of the project, which will include the temporary use of the top level of the structure. The California Mid-State Fair kicks off today at the Paso Robles Events Center. Among the concerts include Old Dominion tonight, Ice Cube with War.

0: Warren G on July 16th, Lainey Wilson July 17th, Eric Church with Ernest on July 18th, and Willie Nelson and family on July 22nd. More information can be found at midstatefair.com. ABC's Mike Dubusky says a prominent genetic testing company is settling a major case brought by 42 state attorneys general.
1: 23andMe has agreed to pay out $18 million to settle a case over a data breach that exposed the personal genetic information of nearly 7 million people. Much of that data wound up for sale on the dark web, putting people at risk of being hacked or having their identities stolen. The settlement also includes requirements for the company to implement stricter data privacy measures. 23andMe filed for bankruptcy last year and was eventually sold to a nonprofit created by 23andMe's former CEO.
0: And Congress is again considering making daylight saving time permanent, which would end the twice-a-year time change. The potential change already has the green light in California when voters approved Proposition 7 in 2018, giving the legislature the authority to impose year-round daylight saving time. That's if the federal government allowed states to do so first. The House is expected to vote on the Sunshine Protection Act this week. With your Central Coast headlines, I'm Ben Hayes.
2: Ben, thank you very much, and good morning. It's 8:35 here on First Look.
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2: Our final look at traffic for the morning with CHB Officer Rich Sousa. Good morning, Rich. How's that drive looking?
4: Hey, good morning, Andy. Thank you. Highway 101 remains in good shape. No issues or delays in North or South County. As far as maintenance goes, Caltrans is showing a handful of crews now working on Highway 41, both east and west of Atascadero. They're going to be working with PG&E, trimming the trees on the right-hand shoulder. So please slow down and be careful on Highway 41 today. Other than that, your drive looks really nice. Thanks for being safe out there this morning. And thank you, Andy.
2: You betcha. And we will talk to you again tomorrow morning, bright and early. Let's see, tomorrow you're with us. Friday you're off, right?
4: That's correct, yeah.
2: Okay. Well, we'll talk to you in the morning then.
4: All right. Thanks, Andy.
2: You bet. CHP Officer Rich Sousa joins us every day. Our weather forecast today, going to be warm in the North County. No, it's going to be hot in the North County. 105 along the 101 today, down to 103 tomorrow. Outlying areas even hotter than that. So Shandon, Creston, San Miguel, Bradley, get ready. You got some warm weather coming your way. And if you head to the fair, make sure you stay hydrated. Look for the shady spots. South County, 85 the high today. And then it looks like we have along the beaches high somewhere near 84. So not too bad. Let's take a look at those current temperatures. It includes Santa Maria at 66, 68 in Napomo, 69 in Grover Beach, 71 for Pismo, 73 in Arroyo Grande, 72 for Los Osos, and then 76s right now along the 101 in the North County.
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1: Well, good morning. Let's take a look at what's going on in sports here today. Quiet night for California teams in Major League Baseball, middle of the All-Star break. Midsummer Classic was last night. The American League beat the National League 4-0. No California teams took the field last night in the WNBA either. The NBA, NFL, NHL still all in off seasons, but that's going to change pretty quick starting today. The WNBA back in action. Los Angeles Sparks on the road to take on the Minnesota Lynx. And Golden State Valkyrie is going to be playing Caitlin Clark in the Indiana Fever tonight at 5 p.m. Pacific. And that's it for California teams on the schedule today. Baseball still dark all the way through the rest of the break, although the Dodgers, Padres, Giants, Angels, and A's all back in action starting on Friday. And the Lakers have officially locked up free agent guard Colin Sexton. They beat out the Warriors for that signature. Sexton averaged better than 15 points a game with the Bulls last season. The Lakers are hoping he brings some scoring in off the bench. This comes as the entire league still kind of waits to see where LeBron James is going. He's still trying to decide where he's going to be playing next season after he leaves the Lakers. The Warriors reportedly among the teams making a pitch, including some lobbying personally from Steph Curry and Draymond Green. English golfer Joe Dean is going to have to put some of his wedding prep on hold this weekend. He qualified for the British Open as part of their last chance competition for the very last spot in the field. He made it. His wife's okay with it. She's been his caddy over the last little bit. And in gymnastics, Olympic gymnast Suni Lee has committed to Team USA for the 2028 Games. She's a 23-year-old who is a six-time Olympic medalist, competing both in the 2020 and 2024 Tokyo and Paris Games, respectively. She almost didn't compete in 2024. She had chronic kidney disease, but there was some speculation that would be her last competition. She'd retire. Now she's focused on a comeback leading up to the 2028 Olympics. She's also going to star in a documentary about the journey. And the San Jose Sharks in the NHL have had one of the busiest off seasons in the league, adding veteran defensemen Darnell Nurse and Jacob Trouba as they try to build around young star Macklin Celebrini. General manager Mike Greer says the moves are about adding leadership. I love watching a good hockey game. May have to see if I can make it to a Sharks game here at some point. 8:41, and that is a look at what's happening in sports here this morning. Well, actor and director Lou Diamond Phillips has amassed a pretty big career in film, television, and stage that spans four different decades. Now, in his latest movie, he's playing a weathered tribal cop that's got to find a ruthless fugitive whose return to their reservation has exposed its darkest secrets and could ignite a pretty violent gang war. And Lou is going to Zoom with us and tell us a little bit more about what's going on. Lou Diamond Phillips, good morning. Welcome to the show. How are you doing, sir? Are you there? I know you are.
2: How are you? Thanks for having me.
1: You bet. Sorry, that took me a second to get the right buttons punched. So tell us a little bit about the new movie. I know your character's name is Teddy. What's going on with it?
2: Absolutely. Well, check out the trailer because it's fantastic, and it really encapsulates the film, unlike some trailers, which don't do that. But Teddy is a tribal cop, and the plot is quite similar to Denzel Washington's Training Day.
1: Oh, yeah.
2: You know, where he had Ethan Hawke as a young trainee. I bring in a new recruit, a female this time. Donna Namrod plays this lovely character who joins the tribal police force on the eve of what could become a gang war on the reservation. A young man has just been released from prison, played by Elisha Pratt, who this kid is a discovery. He's I hope this is the beginning of a very long career for him. But it's these tensions of trying to keep the peace and make sure nothing terrible happens. But you know, Teddy and Donna's character Sandra have their own demons that they're wrestling with, and all of this brings it into very, very sharp focus. We're at 100% on Rotten Tomatoes.
1: Oh, wow.
2: We've won a number of awards at festivals. This film has just proved to be a crowd pleaser and one that just you know, goes straight to a lot of people's hearts.
1: All right. So now, what first drew you to the film?
2: The script was absolutely fantastic, but I have to say that a dear friend of mine, Megan Griffiths, who wrote and directed the movie The Night Stalker that I did, and then I did a number of other projects with her, she wrote me an email about a friend of hers from the festival circuit, Vincent Grayshaw, and she said, he's got this script, you're his first choice.

0: You know, I just want you to look at it warmly when you get it. And, you know, and she was right. I mean, it was, I was thrilled that he thought of me first. It's a fantastic role. But not only that, the entire script by Zach Montague, who is a tribal cop himself in Canada,
1: right.
0: You know, it just rang so true and was so authentic and so real. It just really felt like one that I needed to do.
1: Now, was it one that took a lot of preparation, a lot of work to get ready?
0: No, I mean, it's bizarre. It sounds like I'm slacking, but no, I've played so many cops. I've been on so many reservations. I've been, you know, adopted into the Lakota Nation, into the Cheyenne Nation, and having done Longmire for six seasons and right. traversed a lot of this territory before, this was familiar with me. But I also executive produced the film. I brought my friend Marcus Red Thunder, who was our technical advisor on Longmire, for all things Cheyenne for the six seasons, and he's an executive producer on it and really went through the script with a fine-tooth comb and made sure we were doing everything correctly. So once again, it was literally just trying to be true to the spirit of what was in the script.
1: Now you mentioned Longmire. I got to tell you, Henry Standing Bear, one of my favorite characters of all time. Outstanding job there. Now, did you ever expect to have the amount of success you've had, because you've had a really successful career?
0: I never thought that I would be quite as lucky as I have been. I really am grateful, for the level of fame, for the amount of work. But at the beginning of the career, it really was about, I want a career. I don't want to just be a flash in the pan. Right. I don't want to be just, flavor of the month. And I look back now and I go, where's the 40 years gone since La Bamba, But what the wonderful thing about what, I do and what actors do is that hopefully we evolve and we grow with the characters, playing dads now, playing authority figures, being the OG, all of that stuff, comes with the territory, as long as you embrace it and you're not stuck trying to be 28, anymore, These days I use the stunt double a lot more than I used to.
1: I'll bet. Well, and you mentioned La Bamba. I had forgotten about La Bamba. When I think of the older movies, I go back to Young Guns. I could talk to you forever. Thank you so much for taking some time to Zoom with us again. The new movie is going to be coming out, where Lou Diamond Phillips plays Teddy, who is a tribal cop. We're going to keep an eye out for it, and thank you so much for taking some time to Zoom with us today. I really appreciate it.
0: Hey, you bet. Thank you so much.
1: You betcha. Hopefully we'll have a chance to talk to him again. I made sure I kept an open channel with Lou Diamond Phillips' publicity agents there so we could keep going with him at some point in the future. Brad Mielke is going to step in to wrap up the show with us today. I know there's a lot going on in the news about ICE. Are they going to be able to stop some of the things that are going on? Perhaps not. The president has weighed in as well, and here's what's going on from ABC.
2: Yesterday morning, there were two big stories about the U.S. government. One was about the Iran war. President Trump not only committing naval forces to take control of the Strait of Hormuz, but declaring he would start charging international shippers a toll for the right of safe passage. The other story, though, was here at home, as yet again, protesters gathered after a shooting death at the hands of ICE agents during what started as a traffic stop. Well, as the day went on, both these stories took big turns. In Iran, President Trump is no longer calling for tolls on passing ships, instead saying his administration will reach trade agreements with other countries that will accomplish a similar goal.
3: And we would like to invest tremendously in the United States as opposed to charging a fee. And I like that, actually, because I don't think anybody should be able to charge a fee for the Strait.
2: Was this because he saw the price of oil spiking once again? Or perhaps because some in his own administration had already stated that charging tolls would break international law? Whatever the reason, President Trump has once again backed down after making a major threat. Well, then, in the other remarkable retreat of the day, Homeland Security Secretary Mark Wayne Mullen apparently told ICE agents to immediately scale back these vehicle stops. Sources tell ABC News that he personally gave the order after hearing from Maine's Republican Senator Susan Collins. So today, I want to start the show by focusing on this more. What is happening and what needs to change? John Cohen knows about Homeland Security. He's the former assistant DHS secretary. He's now an ABC News contributor. John, What do we know about this new directive?
4: Well, Brad, it sounds like the Secretary of Homeland Security has instructed ICE, and I would also imagine CBP, to take a

0: step back and to stop these vehicle stops. And I can tell you, Brad, this was the right thing for the secretary to do.
1: I was going to say, are you surprised by this sort of decision?
0: I'm not surprised at all. I mean, as somebody who's been involved in hundreds, if not thousands, of vehicle stops throughout my career as a uniformed police officer, as an undercover police officer, you know, and having reviewed a number of these videos, the tactics and techniques that are being used by ICE and CBP are not what I would describe as accepted practice. They're dangerous, and the danger is not only to the occupant of the vehicle that's being stopped, but it's also dangerous for the law enforcement personnel involved in the stop, and quite frankly, for members of the community who are in the area of the stop.
1: Well, let's get into this, because first of all, is it my imagination? Like, I don't know if we have data to back this up, but is it becoming more common to see incidents like these vehicle stops by ICE agents? Is it more likely that they are turning deadly?
0: Yeah, you know, you raise a really interesting point. You know, after the first of the year when we had the shootings in Minneapolis, you really saw what appeared to be a reduction in the highly visible public enforcement activities that ICE and CBP were engaged in communities across the country.
2: I have proposed, and President Trump has concurred, that this surge operation conclude.
0: Over the last several weeks, I'm told that at the direction of the White House, ICE has been expanding their neighborhood enforcement efforts, meaning they're targeting both criminal and non-criminal migrants who may be subject to removal operations, and they're targeting them in neighborhoods. And instead of contacting that person in a, you know, while they're walking down the street or while they're in a office or a residence, they're waiting for these people to go mobile, and then they are trying to stop the vehicles that they're in. We've seen several highly public lethal encounters, one in Houston and one in Maine, just, you know, in the course of several days. We've also seen videotapes of traffic stops in Pennsylvania and other places. So it appears, at least anecdotally at least, that we are seeing an increase not only in these stops, but also in stops that are resulting in injuries or deaths.
1: Yeah.
0: But part of the problem here, and I think this is a big part of the story, and let's put, you know, the politics of immigration enforcement aside, right? I mean, that's an important debate. What concerns me the most as someone who spent over 40 years in law enforcement are the tactics and techniques that are being used by these ICE and CBP personnel. You do not conduct a vehicle stop by following somebody around in an unmarked car, you know, in some cases having lights, in other cases not having emergency lights, you know, boxing that car in, having law enforcement personnel who are dressed in, you know, various different ways, some wearing tactical vests, not always easily identifiable, running up to a car, screaming and yelling and swearing and breaking windows, and in some cases standing in front of the car with other agents in your field of fire. That's just not how you do these types of stops.
1: And but you just said you've done plainclothes stops before. What would be the difference?
0: Well, typically, if I'm a plainclothes officer and I want to stop a vehicle because a person in that vehicle is suspected of being involved in a crime, I would call a marked unit. And I'd have that marked unit with its, you know, clear markings and its lights and sirens,
1: right,
0: pull the car over. And if it was a felony car stop type of situation, there are tactics for making felony car stops. I have on occasion been involved in car stops where undercover vehicles will position themselves in such a way that the car was unable to move forward or sideways. And then in a very controlled way, we would have the suspect in that vehicle exit the vehicle.
1: Although I should make it clear, like, DHS is not admitting that there's any lack of training here. In fact, they haven't admitted any wrongdoing by these officers at ICE in either of these shootings in Houston or in Maine. But I mean, John, what do you think then could change if and multiple sources, by the way, have told us this is a temporary pause in these types of vehicle stops, that there will be training, that they'll resume after there's more training. What do you think that training might entail?
0: Well, hopefully the training is going to entail how to properly do a vehicle stop. Hopefully the operational changes will include finding ways to work more closely with state and local law enforcement. So when there is a need to make a vehicle stop, and, you know, I've done investigations where we've waited for the person to drive their car, park, and exit their vehicle, then we arrest them. But trying to stop somebody in a moving vehicle is dangerous for the officer or the agent, for the person in the vehicle, and for others in the community.
1: Well, and in terms of identifying people, I mean, in both of these cases, in Houston and in Maine, we've had law enforcement say this was actually not the intended target of the

0: Generation. John Cohen, really helpful analysis. Thank you so much.
1: Great to be with you as always.
2: All right. Thank you very much, Brad Mielke, for a little deep dive into that one as well. We hear little bits and pieces with ABC News at the top of the hour and bottom of the hour, but we get the full story when Brad does what's called a start here. It is 8:55, and that is going to wrap up the show today. We want to thank you so much for being a part of it. We'll do this again, like it or not, tomorrow morning starting at 6 o'clock. Let's see, for a Thursday, we are going to be checking in, I know, at 8:15 with Wendy Lewis from Echo. 7:15 tomorrow, we've got Mimi from Central Coast Gymnastics going to be stopping by to talk to us about the big event that they've got coming up with their 35th anniversary and a whole bunch more. Farmers Market, Downtown SLO, Market Manager Zach will be with us to start off the show tomorrow. Thank you so much for being a part of it all. We'll do this again, as I said, starting tomorrow morning at 6. For CHP Officer Rich Souza and Ben Hayes with the news, I'm Andy Morris, and this has been First Look.

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4: Because without you, this is just recess. 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
9: The Markley, Van Camp, and Robbins Show. Jamie Markley, David Van Camp, Scott Robbins, thank you for being here. Now it's time for the five stories we're watching today.
10: Number five, the House of Representatives voted to make daylight saving time permanent, sending that bill to the Senate. Now, here's the thing, though. We've already done this. I've mentioned this before. Back in 1974, that was signed into law. People wound up hating it, and 10 months after signing it, Congress repealed it.
9: Scott won't have it. He wants it. He's wanted it for years.
11: Yes, I do.
10: The more common sense thing to do would be go the opposite route, standard time.
11: No,

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2: From ABC News, Wall Street Now. Futures suggest a higher opening after a day of gains for the major stock averages. The Standard & Poor's rose 0.4% Tuesday, while the Nasdaq picked up nearly 1%. The Dow, though, closed near its opening mark. A blue day for Big Blue. Shares in IBM plummeted 25% Tuesday after the company released preliminary second quarter results that fell short of analyst expectations. CEO Arvind Krishna blames weakness in IBM's software business. At 3.5% year over year, inflation came in lighter than expected in June. But one side effect of that report, next year's cost of living adjustment for Social Security recipients has dropped a full percentage point to 3.7%. More than two dozen former employees of Meta have filed suit against the social media giant, claiming the company used artificial intelligence in its latest round of layoffs. The plaintiffs say AI disregarded employee disabilities and pregnancies in violation of the law. Jim Ryan, ABC News.
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6: ABC News, I'm Michelle Franzen. Acting Attorney General Todd Blanche facing heated questions at a Senate confirmation hearing today to become AG. In opening remarks, Blanche touted the Justice Department's work so far.
7: I'm proud of what we've done to help American families see safer streets and to have a fair shot at the life they're working to build.
6: Senators from both sides of the aisle asking about the Justice Department's handling of the Epstein files, along with the DOJ-IRS settlement with President Trump that led to the creation of the so-called anti-weaponization fund. Blanche says that's no longer being pursued. North of San Antonio, Texas, intense rainfall in the town of Burney, triggering life-threatening flash flooding. Some areas receiving 10 inches of rainfall and more on the way. Heavy smoke from hundreds of Canadian wildfires creating air quality alerts in the U.S. and a Mars-like haze over parts of Minnesota and New York's Niagara Falls. The Producer Price Index, which tracks what wholesalers pay before goods reach consumers, fell 0.3% in June.
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9: And expand access to naloxone, a drug that can reverse the effects of opioid overdose. 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
9: Okay. News update, David Van Camp.
10: Well, this is going to be very interesting. There's a woman named Ruby Rippy Gibney. You may not remember her. She was a big force in California politics several years ago because she was a San Francisco City Hall aide who had an affair with now Governor of California, Gavin Newsom.
9: Oh, yeah.
10: It almost tanked his whole career. He's like, I'm an alcoholic. I'm going to rehab, blah, blah, blah. Well, she is now telling her side of the story for the first time in an upcoming Vanity Fair piece.
9: Whoa!

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18: One, two, three.
19: Okay, number five, Acting Attorney General Todd Blanche is facing a confirmation hearing today to officially take that role full time. Number four, records from the Department of Justice, meanwhile, show that the special counsel who investigated Trump did actually spy on members of Congress as well. They got cell records. At first, they claimed it was just generic data, who texted who and when and from where, but now it's come out that they actually did access the content of those text messages of 44 members of Congress. Number three, ICE put a pause on most vehicle pursuits after a pair of deadly shootings. Trump is telling them, hey, forget about that rule. Go get them. Come on.
20: I know. He did. Yeah.
19: Just a good old boy.
20: Yeah, we're not
19: no harm.
20: This.
19: Yeah.
20: Go. Yeah.
19: Number two, President Trump is also escalating the bombing of Iran, launching daytime strikes today. It's the first time the U.S. has hit Iran in the middle of the day since the ceasefire deal started a few months ago. Meanwhile, number one, Iran says that the U.S. must brace for the closure of all other export corridors that benefit the U.S. and its allies. They want to shut it down because they say, quote, regional energy exports are either shared by all or denied to all.
17: Okay.
20: I think it's interesting that we're doing this during the day because we feel obviously no threat.
19: Right.
20: In retaliation. Like, I mean, you're not under cover of night.
19: Right.
20: You're doing it right in the middle of the day.
19: 3 months, and they haven't been able to really build back
20: right.
19: any sort of air defense.
20: Yeah, I mean, there isn't one, apparently, so you're just going to go right in there during the middle of the day and do it.
17: Well, Trump has said many times, there's nothing they can do.
20: Well, there apparently is nothing they can do.
17: Yeah, it's pretty wild. You know, earlier we had this story in New York State of the beaver attack, and then it was, you know, totally covered on the local news.
6: Mosley says even after this ordeal, he's not afraid of the animal and recognizes how unusual this is.
21: I was told I'd

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1: Hey, it's Andy Morris from First Look. 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Tomorrow, right off the bat, Zach from Farmers Market in downtown SLO is going to be joining us to talk about San Luis Obispo Farmers Market. 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
4: ABC News, I'm Michelle Franzen. A day after Homeland Security Secretary Mark Wayne Mullen issued a temporary halt on vehicle stops by federal immigration officers, President Trump overturning that pause. It comes as ICE temporarily pauses traffic stops and after those two deadly shootings in Texas and Maine. Here's ABC's Victor Oquendo.
5: Multiple sources tell ABC News the agent involved in the deadly shooting was a newly sworn in ICE officer, but had been a law enforcement officer with the Department of Veteran Affairs since 2017. That representative for the family telling ABC News Guerrero was on his way to work. The agents were not wearing body cameras. The car's windshields covered in bullet holes.
4: Escalations between the U.S. and Iran continuing. The U.S. carrying out more strikes earlier today on Iranian targets. It marked the first daytime U.S. strikes on Iran since the first 40 days of the ongoing war. Satellite images also show Iran's drone and missile strikes in the region are causing some damage at installations. On Wall Street, stocks are up. This is ABC News.
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6: The Markley, Van Camp, and Robin Show. I'm Jamie Markley, the Gen Xer. David Van Camp, the Millennial. And the Sexy Boomer, that's Scott Robbins. Okay, so Bill Maher is doing an interview with NPR.
7: Yes, and he called out NPR on NPR. Now, the setup to this clip is he was talking about the insanity of, like, canceling people, especially

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7: 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If you're one of those people that wakes up in the middle of the night sweating, you're like, man, it is hot outside, and then I can't sleep because of the summer heat. Sometimes it's not just the summer heat. Some people, you can have your apartment or house air-conditioned. You're still sweating. That might be your mattress trapping all that heat while you sleep. But there is an alternative That is awesome.
5: Oh, yeah. Switching to Ghost Bed is a lifesaver if you sleep hot. The cooling is built right into every single mattress. They don't make you pay extra for it. It's not some little gimmick. They just believe in it because it works. So if you sleep hot, you'll notice the difference fast. I certainly did. I wasn't waking up sweaty. I wasn't constantly moving around trying to get comfortable. And the support is outstanding. My back feels better. I sleep deeper, and I wake up feeling alive.

0: twerking and causing mayhem.
1: They got a bake sale going on at the team takeover.
2: Yeah.
0: The last time I tried intermittent fasting, I was out on my neighbor's car twerking. I can't explain it.
2: You're jumping up and down.
0: I couldn't help it. I was starving.
2: Yeah,
1: you're hungry. Skipped lunch one day, and I wound up shooting off bottle rockets downtown. It's crazy.
0: Explanation six is capitalism. The whole takeovers are a symptom of capitalism. How? That was Robin Vincent on Detroit National Public Radio. Explanation seven, lack of safe spaces. Because teens deserve to have spaces where they're safe.
2: But they're not safe. You're congregating and blowing stuff up. And
0: well, that's why they're acting out. Explanation eight, there's no opportunities.
2: Oh, my God. Okay.
0: Mayor Johnson in Chicago should have told you that. And then explanation nine, there's just too much law enforcement.
2: Yeah.
0: Yes.
2: You wonder why these things are happening. Yeah.
0: I mean, when I'm around a bunch of cops, I think it's time to twerk and shoot off bottle rockets and steal.
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9: The Markley, Van Camp, and Robbins Show. 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
10: One, two, three.
11: Okay, Acting Attorney General number five, Todd Blanche, is going for the gig full time. His confirmation hearing is today, and he has testified that the DOJ has no evidence that Epstein trafficked victims to other men, according to him. Number four. A San Diego infectious disease doctor telling the local NBC affiliate, hey, it's probably best to stay away from fresh produce for the next week because of the, you know, diarrhea lettuce that's been going around.
9: Staying away from salad, I think I can do that.
11: Yeah, let's do that.
12: I'd like
11: that.
12: A head of the diarrhea lettuce, please.
11: Number three, records from the Department of Justice show that the special counsel, Jack Smith, who was investigating Trump, tried to throw him in jail, did actually spy on members of Congress. They got cell records initially claiming it was just sort of generic data, but they actually did access the content of text messages of at least 44 members of Congress. Number two, President Trump escalating the bombing of Iran by launching daytime airstrikes, and things are going boom. He says, hey, they want to talk, but I don't think that's on the table right now. And then number one, this just kind of made me laugh out loud. I think this would be interesting if they tried. Iranian member of parliament and former foreign minister called for Iran to invade a U.S. military base in the Middle East, kidnap American troops, take them back to Iran, and hold them hostage. Okay. Best of luck to you.
9: Mm-hmm. Yeah.
12: No kidding.
11: That's
9: all right.
11: That's a grand opening, grand closing. Mm-hmm.
9: No kidding. Having to see different, you know, stories. We're looking around at stuff. This jumped out to me. First, because it's Billy Joel, and David has a dislike of Billy Joel.
11: He's a horrible human being.
9: Almost inexplicable dislike of Billy Joel. But apparently, Billy Joel has a strong opinion of older artists that continue to release music past their prime. Did an interview with Rick Beato on his YouTube channel. I like Rick Beato.
12: Me too.
9: And he said, I've heard artists who keep putting out records, and really, they dilute their legacy. Maybe they're not as good as they used to be, or they're not as motivated as they were, but it ends up trailing off. He said he didn't want to go out like that, have his music played simply for being who he is. He said, I wanted it to be good, and I recognized that I didn't have the same motivation I used to have, so I said, stop. I look back, he hasn't released a studio album since 1993.
12: Yeah, a long time ago. Yep.
9: He would have been 44 years old.
12: Yep.
9: Nothing past that.
11: That was the only kindness he ever gave the world. Stop making new music.
12: Oh, my. I don't disagree with him, though, really. I mean, sometimes your shelf life is way up.
9: I know some artists that have released great records past the age of 45.
12: Oh, me too. Lots.
9: But I guess he's just saying, well, my tank was gone.
12: Yeah, well, different strokes.
9: I guess.
12: I mean, Stone's got a new album out for crying out loud.
11: Well, they never made a deal with the devil like Billy Joel, though. The devil only gave him so much.
9: Didn't Mick and Keith go to the crossroads like Jimmy and Robert?
12: I believe they did.
9: I'm not quite sure.

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1: This is the Markley Van Camp and Robin Show. I'm just like, I don't know, man. And then I wonder, you know how many DUIs the guy had?
2: Yeah. He had lots of them.
1: Does that have something to do with just not being motivated to write songs anymore?
3: Just drunk, yeah.
1: And the thing was, I think every tour he goes on, it sells out like crazy.
2: Yeah, he's not drunk anymore.
1: Did he sober up?
2: Yeah, he got sober.
1: Years ago?
2: I think he had to.
1: Probably.
2: Yeah,
1: that was an issue. All right, David. Biggest story of the day.
3: Biggest story of the day is that, well, you seem to agree that Billy Joel is wrong about everything. I don't know, man. Robert Plant put out some interesting records, man.
1: 100%.
2: Yeah.
1: I mean, we can make a whole list.
2: Yeah, I mean, interesting is the good choice, yes.
1: Dude, the last couple of Metallica records are really good.
2: See, does anybody really... Is there sort of a shrug there? I don't know.
1: Oh, I think... Well, we'll go over this with your big trifecta coming right up.
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6: 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What about this party at the Oceano Airport that cost the taxpayers $150,000? Let's talk.
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4: From ABC News, I'm Michelle Franzen. The directive issued by HHS Secretary Mark Wayne Mullen to Paul's vehicle stops by federal agents following officer-involved shootings in Texas and Maine has been overturned by President Trump. In Maine, the state attorney general's office says it continues to investigate the fatal use of deadly force by federal law enforcement in this week's shooting of Colombian immigrant. ABC's Victor Oquendo says the family demanding a transparent investigation.
5: Outrage grows over a deadly shooting in Biddeford, Maine, where 25-year-old Johann Sebastian Guerrero was shot and killed, even though he was not the intended target of immigration officers. According to representation for the family, Guerrero had a Social Security number, as well as work authorization in the United States. DHS says Guerrero entered the country illegally in September 2023, but obtained a work permit in 2025.
4: The U.S. carried out a new round of strikes today targeting Iran's coastal defense systems. It comes as Iran and U.S. vow to control the Strait of Hormuz. Iran also firing at U.S. assets in the region. Acting Attorney General Todd Blanche facing heated questions at a Senate confirmation hearing today. Senators across the aisle asking Blanche about the Justice Department's handling of the Epstein files and the DOJ IRS settlement with President Trump that led to the creation of the Anti-Weaponization Fund, which faced scrutiny from lawmakers and the courts.
6: The settlement fund's just not moving forward. There's no modification. It's just, it never started. No money went from the Treasury to any other account. There's no commissioners.

0: in the semifinal match getting underway this hour. The winner of today's game will take on Spain in the World Cup final on Sunday in New Jersey. That after Spain beat France yesterday. 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
0: The search for missing boaters in San Francisco Bay continuing after the vessel began sinking yesterday.
4: The search remains ongoing for three victims on board who went missing when the boat capsized. Why the boat took on water remains unclear today. It was a cabin cruiser type boat near Alcatraz. San Francisco Fire Chief Dean Crispin.
5: Our understanding was there was some kind of memorial service that they were engaging in. That's why they were using this particular vessel. They were hit by a wave or took on water and the boat capsized.
4: One victim died shortly after being found. 20 in total were on the boat. The effort now is to find the missing. Alex Stone, ABC News.
0: A bipartisan panel in Wisconsin found that the world's richest man likely broke state law when he handed out $1 million checks to voters in the 2025 state Supreme Court election.
6: The Wisconsin Elections Commission has referred complaints against billionaire Elon Musk to prosecutors, saying there's probable cause he violated the state's election bribery law. The panel points to Musk's social media posts and $1 million checks handed to voters just before the 2025 Wisconsin Supreme Court election. The Brown County District Attorney will now decide whether to file criminal charges. Musk's attorneys have argued the giveaways were protected free speech and designed to promote opposition to what they called activist judges.
0: ABC's Dave Packer. A 67-million-old T-Rex fossil sold for $50.1 million, the most valuable dinosaur ever sold at auction. Michelle Franz in ABC News.
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5: All right. Today's question comes from Grant in Montana. He says, you teach your listeners not to panic during a stock market downturn and to just hold on for the ride. Is there ever a scenario where one would consider changing their investment portfolio? For instance, if someone is getting close to retirement? That's an interesting question. Dave, I'll let you take that. What do you think? I mean, I could tell you what I would tend to...
0: Well, the people say when you get close to retirement to move it, that is a theory in financial planning called asset allocation. The theory says when you're young, take more risk, and as you get old, move the assets away from risk because you need to be able to count on them.
5: Target date funds.
0: I disagree with the theory, and I certainly disagree with the implementation of the theory, and let me walk you through why. Okay, so the typical financial planner that follows that theory will tell you, okay, I'm 65. At 65, you should move your money towards bonds and growth and income mutual funds, which is largely bonds and dividend-paying stock companies, and get away from aggressive growth mutual funds, get away from growth stock mutual funds, get away from something that's an S&P, and move even into high-yield savings. Okay, so when you do that, you lower your returns from 10 to 12% down to 5 to 8% would be your portfolio change. But you take less risk. The reason that is dumb is that when you retire, if you have saved substantial money, like we teach, and you get there and you've got $2 million, you've got $1 million, which people call here all the time that have or have the potential to. We talk to them all the time. We show people how to do that. So if you have $2 million, when you retire, you don't need the whole $2 million right then. So if it goes down a little bit the next year after you retire, it's not the big

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1: There is nothing more exciting than hearing a story about someone who beat the odds. Someone like a Hank Aaron or a Steve Jobs, a Dolly Parton, or even an Arnold Palmer or a Merle Haggard. Someone who said, I will not give up on my dreams. We've got plenty of those stories to share, underdog stories about an underdog country. I'm Lee Habib. 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
3: In studio today with Mr. Wimmer. He's the automotive technology instructor. That's quite the title at Morro Bay High School. How are you?
4: I'm doing amazing. How are you?
3: Doing good. Tell me about Kids, Cars, and Carts.
4: Kids, Cars, and Carts. It's all about my students at the high school at Morro Bay High, and we're teaching them about cars. We're in the automotive space. We're learning about automotive technology. And then we kind of stumbled across go-kart racing this last year at SEMA show in Las Vegas. So we're building a kart racing team as well. So it's all about the kids and learning about cars and then taking that knowledge and applying it to karts.
3: So does that mean you're looking at an objective of getting them out into the workforce as automotive technologists?
4: That's exactly what we're doing. We're building a formal apprenticeship program, which will take you from 10th grade through Cuesta. So you start in 10th grade, you go 3 years at the high school, then you move on to Cuesta and get that upper level skill training. So it's a five-year apprenticeship program that we're building right here in the Central Coast, where we will be similar to a classical skilled trade like electrician or a plumber, and get us into the job market with training from the very get-go, starting in 10th grade, going in a five-year program through Cuesta and hitting the job market.
3: That sounds amazing. What do you need to make it happen? How can people help?
4: One thing we're doing right now is developing our athletics boosters. So what that is, it's just like football or volleyball. We need a group of parents and people from the community to come.

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1: Michigan officials issuing air quality alerts across the state due to toxic smoke from more than 800 wildfires burning in Canada. An orange haze impacting people in Minnesota, too, with fires there along with Niagara Falls. In the Southwest, extreme rainfall is the threat. Parts of central Texas getting hit once again with flash flooding the concern. California's Department of Motor Vehicles notifying more than 10,000 drivers in the state that they may be required to redo on their qualification testing after some answers raised red flags.
2: Thousands of drivers here in California are being told they have to retake their written driving test because a DMV suspects them of cheating. The DMV sent around 11,000 drivers letters saying their test showed irregularities. The LA Times reports that the DMV identified patterns in the results of driver knowledge tests indicating that some test takers may have taken part in cheating methods. The DMV won't confirm that or explain more. An unspecified number of those cases have been referred to prosecutors for possible charges, according to the LA Times. Alex Stone, ABC News, Los Angeles.
1: In France, a bill allowing adults with incurable illnesses to receive lethal medication was given final approval by the country's National Assembly. It follows a three-year effort to finalize the framework and clear legal, moral, and religious hurdles. The bill sets strict conditions for medically assisted suicide. I'm Michelle Franzen, ABC News.
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6: 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How are you?
7: Hi, great. Thanks for taking my call. So my husband and I are new to your show. 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
6: Thank you.
7: You're going to cringe really bad when I read these, by the way, so I'm sorry in advance.
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6: Whoa.
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2: ABC News, I'm Michelle Franzen. In Mississippi, the investigation continues into the death of Nolan Wells, a teen who traveled with friends on a boat during a holiday celebration to Horn Island. He did not return. ABC's Aaron Katursky is in Ocean Springs and says his parents met with the county prosecutor today about the case.
3: The district attorney for Jackson County here, Angel Myers McElrath, will ultimately present the case to a grand jury. But today, she is there to offer services, victim services to Wells's parents before the grand jury decides whether the 18-year-old's death after a July 4th boat trip with friends involved a crime.
2: Escalations between the U.S. and Iran continuing, with the U.S. carrying out more strikes today on Iranian targets. It marks the first daytime U.S. strikes in Iran since the first 40 days of the war. President Trump in Pennsylvania this hour, speaking at a defense innovation roundtable. And the producer price index, tracking wholesaler prices, fell in June. This is ABC.
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5: If you're ever in the Nashville area, drop by. We do the show from 1 to 4 every day, Central Time, 1 to 4 p.m., Monday through Friday. We're on the glass in the lobby of Ramsey Solutions. So folks, come by. We have free homemade chocolate chip cookies and coffee and wonderful bookstore and museum, all kinds of stuff for you to see when you're here. And we usually have 50 to 200 folks sitting out here watching the show. People dropping in from every state in the union and even a couple from Canada today. So there you go. So check it out. Come out and do that. Also in the lobby there is the debt-free stage where people come to do their debt-free scream. And that's where Toby and Jamie are standing. Mm. Welcome, guys.
6: Hi, Dave.
7: Hi, Dave.
6: Hi, Jade.
7: Hi, Jade.
5: Where do you guys live?
6: We're from Casper, Wyoming.
5: Awesomeness. Well, welcome to Nashville.
6: Thank you.
7: Thank you.
5: And how much debt have you two paid?
6: We've paid off $176,000.
5: Wow. Love it. How long did that take?
6: 5 years and 9 months.
5: Wow. And your range of income during that time?
6: We started about 120 and currently up to 160,000.
7: Cool. Good job.
5: What do y'all do for a living?
6: We are both teachers.
5: Awesome.
6: I teach middle school band.
7: Mm-hmm. And I'm a fifth grade teacher.
5: Awesome.
7: What kind of debt was the 176?
6: It was our house.
5: Looking at a couple of weirdos.
6: That's right.
5: Way to go, you guys. Excellent job. So what's this house worth?
6: About $400,000 at this point.
5: Yeah, I love it. So, and your nest egg is up to what these days?
6: Retirement accounts are just north of $700,000
7: right
6: now.
7: Look at you.
5: Couple of millionaires. Couple of baby steps millionaires standing here that are teachers.
7: And you look young. How old are you?
6: We are both 43.
7: Come on
5: now. Wow. Excellent. Excellent. You know, when we did our study of baby steps millionaires and millionaires, we found that the third most likely to become a millionaire is a teacher. In the career field, it's engineer, accountant, teacher. That's the order. And people always question us on that, and yet here stands two of them.
7: Yes, in the flesh.
5: Well done.
6: Thank you.
7: Thank you.
5: I love it. Congratulations. Okay, so 5 years and 9 months ago, you decided to concentrate on paying off your house. Why?
6: So we first found Ramsey Solutions in 2008 after reading the

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4: Okay.
3: There we go. Amy is in Louisville, Kentucky. Hi, Amy. How are you?
5: I'm doing good, Dave. 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My savings is $6,000. 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My monthly bills are $688. My yearly property taxes and insurance are $1,700. Now, here's where the twist comes in. I got a construction loan to build a tiny home on my property for $112,000. As a reconstruction, got $30,000 of that. Fees are $4,700, which is a total of $34,000. So I have around $78,000 left. This is at a 6.75 interest, but he has bailed on me. And I can't find any assets under his name, so I'm not even sure if I'm going to be able to recoup that.
3: I'm sorry, who bailed on you?
5: The contractor that was supposed to build my tiny home.
3: For $120,000?
5: Well, it was $112,000, but they've only gotten $29,165 so far.
3: Have they done any work?
5: Nothing. They have applied for permits incorrectly. And
3: why did you give them money before they did work?
5: The bank did. I have a mortgage for this.
3: I know, but you have to approve it.
5: Yeah. And the bank said this was standard practice. So now I'm on the hook for $34,000 with nothing to show for it.
4: Did the permits not get approved?
5: No.
3: Why?
5: Incomplete or inconsistent. They keep getting rejected, rejected, rejected, and now all communications have stopped.
4: So the permits were denied because they were filed incorrectly, not because you can't build the tiny house.
5: Yes, yes, okay. Correct.
3: Why does a tiny house cost $112,000?
5: That's what I've been wondering.
3: Well, I mean, why didn't you wonder that before you signed up for it?
5: Because of it, like pouring concrete, putting it on a foundation. Where I live, it has to be done a certain way. It has to be like stick built.
4: I thought tiny houses were more like 60.
5: They are, 40. But then when you put them inside a city limit, they have to be up on a foundation, and then the plumbing and the electric and the sewer and all that good stuff.
3: Which is not another 60. Okay. I don't know exactly what to tell you. Obviously, you've informed the bank not to let any more draws happen, right?
5: Absolutely, yes.
3: Okay. And but you have a $31,000 loan with a possibility of going to 112, and you're hunting for a new contractor that can execute this deal. But what you're saying isn't it is not standard practice to issue checks to a builder, draws to a builder on a construction loan, except as work is completed. That's not standard practice. And so, no, we don't issue $31,000 to pull a permit on a tiny home. That's asinine. And so, you know, I don't know who's over there at the bank that doesn't know what they're doing, but

0: In Texas, severe rainfall leading to life-threatening flood waters in central Texas, already inundated, and they're now bracing for more rain. Here's ABC meteorologist Leslie Lopez.
1: Loma Alta, Tivoli, out toward Kerrville. We're looking at a 4 out of 4 flood risk. That's 2 inches of rain falling per hour. That's a lot of rain in a short amount of time. Again, we're going to add another 6 to potentially 12 inches of rain in some of these areas. You can see how heavy that rain is. It's also a slow mover, so it's going to dump rain over a particular area for a long period of time. In fact, if you're looking at Campwood, they've already received about 12 inches of rain, expected to receive more here today too. So this is going to continue through today into tomorrow.
0: A search and rescue operation continuing for 3 people still missing in the San Francisco Bay after a boat began sinking near Alcatraz Island. ABC's Trevor Ault is in San Francisco.
2: Coast Guard racing to the scene, but by the time they arrived, the bottom 2 levels of that 3-level cruiser were underwater. It's unclear if anyone was wearing a life vest. One passenger rushed to shore was later pronounced dead. 13 passengers were safely rescued. 3 people were taken to the hospital with injuries.
0: Officials say 20 people, most of them relatives, were on board. A 67-million-year-old T-Rex fossil just sold for $50.1 million. That's the most valuable dinosaur ever sold at auction. That's also one of the largest ever unearthed. It was found in South Dakota and nicknamed Gus. Michelle Franz in ABC News.
3: Hey, John, why so glum?
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10: Normal is broken. 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Jade Washall, Ramsey personality, number one best-selling author, is my co-host today. Michael is in Dallas. Hey, Michael, how are you?
11: I'm so good. How are you, sir?
10: Better than I deserve. What's up?
11: So I am $120,000 in debt. I'm about to graduate college, and I'm getting married in April. Currently have not a lot of money, and I was just going to ask how I should handle that debt and preparation for marriage.
10: Wow.
12: Got a lot going on.
10: Congratulations on graduating. Yeah. What's your degree in?
11: It's in aviation.
10: Okay. Wow. So what are you going to do, fly?
11: Yeah, that's the plan. Currently, I'm a flight instructor. I just got hired, but I haven't gotten any students yet, so the income's not really coming in yet, and then I'm building those flight hours to eventually go to the airline, so that's the path currently.
12: What does a flight instructor earn?
11: $20 an hour for the first 30 days, and then 25, so, and then with room for growth, but nothing crazy.
10: Are you going to be getting a full-time job out of this flight instruction that you've signed up for?
11: Oh, yeah, for sure. That's the plan. It just, like, it slows down at first, and then after the 60 days, then they'll start to give you more students, and then it can become, like, a pretty heavy 40-hour-a-week kind of workload.
12: Where are you living right now until the marriage?
11: McKinney, Texas.
12: No. How are you living? Are you renting with parents, roommates?
11: No, I'm with my father.
12: Okay, with your dad. So you're not paying.

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0: I'm going to put in the full 2,000 or the full 8,000 or
1: whatever
0: the full,
1: they say,
0: whatever the number is, right? And we don't calculate, but we were trying to nerd out and go, well, it's not really fair to compare 2,000 after tax with 2,000. But in the real world,
1: no one's thinking like that.
0: People don't do that. They just fully fund the stupid thing. So in a sense, when we tell you to do Roth, we're tricking you to put more money in.
1: Yes, I can see that.
0: Because it's an after-tax investment.

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0: 7.2 years, mm-hmm. right? And so that's basically what we're telling her.
1: Yeah.
0: Okay? Are you going to wait 10 years for this to double or 5 years for this to double? That's kind of the formula difference between 7 and 12. That's what's going to end up. So, and that's the 600,000 we're not touching. And if you just said, okay, I'm going to run this thing out at 11.8, which is the average that the S&P has done, divide that into 72, well, there you go. Now we've got about the time she retires, it's doubled, which is what you did.
1: Yeah.
0: And you can do that in your head. You don't need a calculator to do that. It's not bad at all. And so just divide the interest rate that you're going to invest in at into 72, and it'll tell you how long it takes a lump sum to double. So you start with 100,000, then I'll be at 200, then I'll be at 400, then I'll be at 800, then I'll be at 1.6, and then I'll be at 3.2. And every time. And so if you divide 10 into that, it's just 7-year rolls. Every 7 years. So take your age and 3 times, 21 years from today, it's going to double 3 times.
1: Yep.
0: And that gives you some confidence that you're on the right track with some of this stuff. You can also use the Ramsey calculator, which is what we're using when we're on the air. It's on our computer. You go to our website, the Ramsey Retirement Calculator, and all it is a basic financial calculator. It's nothing super fancy, but it's just an easy way to do it. And you can plug in and go, what if I put $100 a month at 12% from age 25 to age 65? It's $1,172,000. And the calculator will show you that. Okay? So I can be a millionaire if I invest $100 a month from age 25 to age 65 at an average of 12%. Where do you get 12%? S&P has averaged 11.8 since it began 80 years ago. Okay. You know, one of the first things I discovered working in the financial world is how absolutely devastating it is when the breadwinner of a family dies. Grieving families are suddenly left behind, scrambling to pay bills and trying to make ends meet. I also discovered that there are a lot of rip-offs in the life insurance world, like that whole life crap posing as an investment opportunity. 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

0: searching for any suspects. BMW issuing a recall impacting 30,000 vehicles, several models on that list.
1: BMW's recall comes due to risk of fire from a short circuit in the starter relay. The recall report says the engine starter relay might corrode, then it can overheat and short circuit. The recall impacts certain 2018 to 2020 530EX drive, 740LEX drive, 530EI Performance, and 330EI Performance models. Dealers will replace the engine starter. Owners are being told to park their vehicles outside, away from any buildings, until the starter can be replaced. Recall notices will go out to owners in late August. Alex Stone, ABC News.
0: The CDC confirming cases of cyclosporiasis in 34 states. Thousands coming down with the intestinal illness. Michigan remains at the center of the parasitic infection, logging 400 more cases since yesterday. Cases in the state top 3,000. Michelle Franzen, ABC News.
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6: KVEC traffic and weather time is 3:06. I'm Craig Hill. Currently, the Central Coast roadways, well, they are looking good. Weather-wise tonight, temps in the high 50s to mid 60s. Tomorrow, sunny skies. Temperatures in the low 70s on the northern coast, low to mid 80s in the southern coast and in the coastal valleys. High 80s in San Luis, climbing to the high 90s by the time you climb up the grade to Paso for the California Mid-State Fair. Right now, we got 100 there in Paso, 80 in Santa Maria, 88 in San Luis. 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

All right, here we go. Hometown Radio finally up and running now on this Wednesday, July 15th, 2026. I'm Dave Congleton. Good to be with you. Thank you for joining us. As you may have just noticed, Kurt is still away. We'll respect his privacy, but Kurt is quite sick at the moment, so we wish Kurt all the best of the world, and he will be back with us when he is back with us. We'll leave it at that. Meanwhile, always good to have Craig Hill filling in, and Craig will be with me all the way till 7 o'clock. Busy afternoon. Later on this hour, Kathy Devaney joins us from Athletica US. Big event coming up. We'll tell you about it. Scott Yu from Festival Mosaic, along with Lloyd Tanner, will preview the big festival. And we have some free tickets to give away. At 5:05, what is going on here? There was a big party. I did not get invited. County spent $160,000 of your money to have this holiday event at the Oceano Airport. We have some concerns about that. We will share those. And then artist Dale Evers at 6:05. That's a lot, but we got plenty of time. Note that it's all local, by the way. 4 hours of live, local, hometown radio. It is a Dave Congleton show.

0: always your hometown radio talk show. First up, it's going to be very busy. It's going to be chaos. It's going to be crazy time at Napomo High School Saturday and Sunday because it's time once again for the annual Central Coast Cactus and Succulent Show, which means that sitting across from me is Peggy Heaney and Lisa Swanson. Ladies.
1: Hello.
2: Thanks
0: nice to see you both.
2: Us. Thank you for inviting us.
0: Is this the whole show right here, these 12 plants? That's it?
1: No.
0: That's it?
2: Yeah.
0: Holy
2: cow. Yeah, but these plants
1: there
2: have so
1: hundreds
2: much personality.
0: Hundreds. On Peggy's official. She's got wearing a T-shirt.
2: Oh, yes. Well, Central Coast, I have to wear a plant T-shirt to talk about plants.
0: In case she faints somewhere and the police have to figure out who she is.
2: That's right.
0: She's got
2: you can
0: the
2: either
0: t-shirt.
2: Identify me
0: Lisa
2: by my
0: Lisa doesn't have a T-shirt.
1: No. Actually, it's in the wash.
0: Oh. Well,
2: so
0: you better
2: can
0: have
2: wear it
0: ready.
2: This weekend.
0: Better be ready for Saturday.
2: Yeah.
0: Peggy, give us the overview. What's happening?
2: Okay. So it's our, I believe it's our 18th annual show and sale for the Central Coast Cactus and Succulent Society. It's at Napomo High School on Saturday and Sunday, this weekend coming up. Saturday is 10 to 5. Sunday is 10 to 4. And if you want to show a plant, anybody can show a plant. You don't have to be a member of the club to show a plant. If you have a plant you would like to put in the show, drop it off between 1 and 6 on Friday.
0: So let's just cut to the chase. You want to be in line Saturday by about 9:30.
2: Saturday mornings are the busiest. If you want to avoid the rush, you come on like Sunday morning or Sunday afternoon.
0: All the good stuff's going to be gone. You got to be in line Saturday at 9:30.
2: That's right. People do line up to get in, and it's very busy on Saturday mornings.
1: Mm. We encourage to bring your own box. We do have some boxes, but if you bring your own, that even works out.
0: Lisa, why do you do this? Why do you do the cactus and the succulents? How long have you been doing it? Why do you do it?
1: I have loved plants ever since I was little, and so even as a little person, my dad built me my own potting bench, and I have been clip-clip saving plants and growing plants and learning about plants ever since then. And when I discovered the Cactus Club, actually I went to a show and sale too years ago, and they invited me to come, and I barely have missed any of the our once on Sunday a month meetings.
0: So you're pretty hardcore.
1: I am. I love learning about plants, and it's so interesting to learn about the ones I already had. Now I know their names. Now I know there's so many different varieties. I mean, it's pretty phenomenal. And so I love sharing when we have, once a month, when we have our meetings, I love to bring up some of my favorite ones and share what I know.
0: What's your favorite one?
1: I think the Euphorbia variety. Yeah, it's one of my favorites.
0: We're on radio,
1: because
0: Lisa, she's pointing. We're on radio.
1: The Euphorbia plant, yeah, I know I'm pointing at it, is my favorite because there are so many different varieties of them. And I mean, some of our weeds that we pull out of our garden are Euphorbia.
2: What Euphorbia is that you brought in the pretty pot there?
1: It's a Euphorbia ricti.
0: That is beautiful.
1: And it blooms, but obviously this is not the time of year that it's going to bloom. It has pretty little pink flowers on it as well. And it's very nobulated and very unusual looking, and it's quite tall.
0: Maybe Craig can come in and take some photos when we post the podcast.
2: I don't sure.
0: Just an idea.
2: And this little tiny round guy beside it is also a Euphorbia. So it's a Euphorbia obesa. It's in I believe that's a Mary Paraca pot.
1: Uh-huh.
2: And look at the difference in these. So this one's like 12 inches tall, and then here's this one over here that's like inch and a half max.
1: And
2: they're the same species.
0: How do you explain that?
2: I don't know.
1: The flowers. That is always what they look at. Once they bloom, they will check the flowers, and these both have the same kind of flowers.
0: She knows your stuff. I'm impressed.
2: She does. She came over to my house, and she was like, oh, okay, so this is a that, and that's a that, and that's a that, and I was like, whoa. she, oh, my God, you should see her garden. It is the most incredible garden. We have garden gatherings in our club.
0: Who can join the society?
2: Anybody can join. It's $25 a year to join. So, you know, that's pretty reasonable. We meet on the second Sunday of every month at the Oddfellows Hall on Dana Street in SLO. And we have a speaker every month. We have a plant exchange.
0: Yeah, I heard you had quite the speaker last time.
1: Oh, yeah.
2: Yeah, we did have quite the speaker. But he had a really good personality and a good sense of humor.
1: He did.
2: He just made a mistake.
0: That's
2: yeah.
0: Right. No. He did just fine.
2: Yeah, no, he was good and everybody loved him. But
0: on Saturday and Sunday, you can have

0: Any classes, or is it just the plant sale?
1: We don't have any classes. Okay. We do have a live auction, though, if you're interested in that. So we will have...
0: What are you auctioning off?
1: 20 different plants.
0: Saturday or Sunday?
1: On a Saturday, I think it's at 1 p.m.
2: Yeah.
1: I'm not sure exactly, but it's Saturday afternoon.
2: So. And they have to have a value of $50 or more, so people are really going to bid on them.
1: Yeah.
0: How are your prices overall for the plants? Are they cheaper than if I went to a store?
1: They are not cheaper if you went to a store. We do have something for everybody, though. So we have beginner plants with the lower prices. I've seen some as low as $5. So, you know, anybody can afford that almost. And then I've seen them all the way up to $800.
2: Yep.
0: $800?
1: $800.
0: $800.
1: And it was in like a 4 or 6 inch pot. It was crazy. Yeah. You don't touch that one. You don't breathe around that one.
2: But she said, what's interesting is what it makes these so unusual is these are from all over the world. I mean, they're from Madagascar, they're from Central America, they're from Africa, all different places. And so now everybody's brought them into their homes, their greenhouses, and are growing something from Madagascar.
0: Are these amateurs that are going to be there this week? And with all due respect, I'm not trying to... Are these professional growers?
1: We have four categories. So we have a rookie. So if it's your first time showing, you can be in the rookie, and you only compete against other first-time showers. We have a novice, an advanced, and an open. So the really professional people that are top of the top, they're in the open category. But you don't have to compete against them. You just compete against everybody that's on your level. So it's fair. We also have a youth category. And they get a cash award. So if you're 18 or still in high school.
0: Right. But I guess I'm just asking the plants for sale.
1: Oh, the plants for sale.
0: Are they professionally grown, any of them?
2: Oh, yeah.
1: They are. Okay. We have about 12 vendors. I have a list of our vendors here. And they are all professionally grown. A lot of them are local. So if you'd like to support the local people.
0: Is there a website for the society?
1: There is a website for the society. It's centralcoastcactus.org.
0: Fair enough. Short break. We'll come back and chat more about the Big Cactus and Succulent Show happening this weekend at Napomo High School. Believe me, if you're even thinking of going Saturday, 9:30, you better get in line. I'm Dave Congleton. We're live. We're local. We're hometown.
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2: Tomorrow on Hometown Radio, Gordon Mullen talks about Israel on Friday. We're international. Colin Jones is just back from Italy. It is a Dave Congleton show. We are your hometown radio talk show. Kathy Devaney from Athletica US joins us after news at the bottom of the hour. Meanwhile, we are back with Lisa Swanson and Peggy Heaney from the Central Coast Cactus and Succulent Society and their big show, which Peggy is about to remind us of.
3: This weekend coming up, July 18th and 19th at Napomo High School. I believe it's 525 North Thompson Road.
2: Yeah.
3: From 10 to 5 on Saturday and 10 to 4 on Sunday. Come on down.
2: By 4 o'clock on Sunday, there's not anything left. You'll be cleared out.
4: Well, there actually is. And a lot of that's really a good time because a lot of the growers come. And, you know, who have come don't want to take plants back, and so they'll make you a deal.
2: Everything must go.
4: That's right. So sometimes you get good deals because they're, like, ready to, you know, give you half price.
2: So why is it cactus and succulent, not succulent and cactus?
3: Good question. I'll have to ask the founders about that.
2: All right,
3: because, you know, a cactus is a succulent. All cactus are succulents, but not all succulents are cactus.
4: Exactly.
2: So. Craig, remind me, do you have the green thumb?
5: No.
2: Sorry, you're looking at these being impressed?
5: Are you picturing
2: any of these in your yard?
5: If you need to kill anything, I am the guy to do it because I am not good at agriculture, at plants.
3: Well, you know, my philosophy on having a green thumb is just that you've killed enough plants that you know what not to do, and that's why you're called a green thumb.
2: But aren't these, Craig and I could grow these. These are invincible, aren't they?
4: No.
3: I think a lot of people overwater their succulents because, you know, they don't need a whole lot of water. But it is trial and error. You just have to learn what to do.
5: There's one plant I got at my house. It's a cactus, and I can't get rid of it. And I don't know. It's the thing blocking me from getting to my backyard, and I've tried to get rid of it, and it just keeps coming back.
2: Was it there when you got the house? Has it been there all this time?
5: It's been there for like 20 years.
3: Oh my goodness.
5: And it just keeps coming back.
3: So you do have a green thumb.
5: You're good at that one.
4: Kind of prickly.
2: You wanted to talk about the fact that there are vendors from all over the state coming.
4: Yes. Peggy mentioned the fact that we have local vendors and actually pottery vendors as well as plant vendors. But what is really phenomenal is vendors come from San Francisco, San Diego, and Fresno area. So they come from all over. And that's what's so amazing is that many of the plants that from Fresno are going to appreciate Paso weather, whereas people from San Diego, potentially San Francisco, the coastal people, would be probably more apt to be successful with them.
2: So this show's a really big deal.
3: It is.
4: It is very. And it's learning. Like, for instance, like we were talking about watering plants. There's some plants you don't water at all during a certain season. And then as soon as they start leafing out or blooming, then you start watering them. You do not water a lot of these plants year-round.
2: All right. So if you brought in all these plants, and I know we're on radio, but we're going to be so good. All right, Peggy, what's in front of you? That one right in front of you.
3: Let me show you this one. So sure. This little guy here is a Gymnocalycium, and I call him my chocolate cactus. And a Gymnocalycium isn't actually a cactus. It's a succulent, but he looks like a cactus. So he's a little squat thing with ribs going down the whole thing to the ground. And he's kind of purple. And right now he's going to flower, so he has three little buds on top of him. But that is the exact same plant as this one over here that looks like a brain.
2: Oh, look at that.
3: But this one is crested. So a crest is a mutation, and it makes it look completely different, doesn't it?
2: Yeah.
3: So this one looks like a brain. He's named Einstein. And this guy, this
2: you
3: is
2: name
3: Violet.
2: Your plants?
3: I name my plants. They're my family. Yes.
2: What about your dog?
3: I don't have a dog.
2: I thought you had a foster dog.
3: No, that was Nutmeg, and she was adopted.
2: Okay.
3: Yeah.
4: Wow. Well, explain why this is crested.
3: Yeah. I don't know why. It's a mutation. Do you know why?
4: Well, oftentimes the mutations are caused by a bacteria, virus, a bug, and it will create that problem. Or sometimes

0: Sometimes an injury. Sometimes it gets poked or whacked or whatever, and it will start growing another growth on it as well. So the brain is definitely cool.
1: Yeah. But it blows my mind that that is the exact same plant for those two. But I want to hear about Lisa Senecio.
2: Which one is that? Is that
0: this,
2: the biggest
0: this one
2: here?
0: All right. Okay, it looks almost like a nobulated potato, the root part. And what I did was I dug it up, because normally all you see is these green little, it's called a false nasturtium. So if you know what nasturtium leaves look like, they're little heart-shaped leaves. But anyway, so I dug it up, and so the root is all this nobulated, potato-y looking thing. And I just stuck it above the ground, and then all the little baby leaves, which are kind of thick, heart-shaped leaves, are all on these stalks. And it's very unusual looking, because oftentimes you bring a plant up, and of course this is where a lot of our people are pulling it up, and so you see the bulb basically of the plant, and many of these bulbs are like feet and legs and arms and body parts and look so unusual, and they'll actually oftentimes win a prize once you've pulled it out of the ground and allowed the rootstock to show.
2: Craig came in and took some photos. So when we post the podcast at 920kvc.com, you'll be able to see a photo of some of the plants that we have been discussing. And these are all going to be at the show.
0: Right.
1: I'm going to put these in the show. Are you putting those two in the show?
0: Yeah.
1: These will all be in the show.
2: Do you grow specifically for the show?
1: I don't grow specifically for the show, but I don't have as many plants as most people in the club, like Lisa. There are certain ones that go every year with me. Most people, I think, just bring a different plant every year. All mine go yearly.
2: Well, Lisa, your knowledge is certainly impressive. You must spend a lot of time on this.
0: I do, because this is something I love so much. It's putting your hands in the dirt or having plants is very grounding. And I also think a lot of this is something you are born or hereditarily become this. My grandfather was a very well-known landscape architect, and my grandmother kept on saying, oh, you have his green thumb, you have his green thumb. And I definitely have grown to just love this and learn more and more about all the plants from all over the world and what I can grow in Central Coast.
2: And obviously cactus and succulents are becoming more and more popular because of our water situation.
0: Absolutely.
1: Right. Yes. Absolutely. We have to be water wise in our gardens. Yes. So, native plants, a lot of those are succulents. A lot of things you wouldn't think are succulents. I have Hoyas, and they go to the show too. So a Hoya is considered more of an indoor, maybe tropical plant, but it's a semi-succulent. So it doesn't.
2: And how long have you been doing this, Peggy?
1: Gosh, I don't know. I've kind of always had some plants, but when my kids were at home, I didn't have time for plants. So when the kids grew up and left, then I started getting these as my family. So my plants are my family, and they're what I love. Like Lisa said, it grounds me, and it's cheaper than therapy.
2: My homeowners association is considering this policy that they're going to limit us to 10 pots outdoors.
1: I went through that, Dave. I went through it a few years ago with the HOA when they came and told me I was only allowed to have 5 plants on each patio. I had 2 patios, and one of them had probably 100 plants on it. And they gave me a couple days to get rid of them.
2: What was their objection? Why do people object to this? I think it looks beautiful.
1: I don't know, Dave. I think they're going out at night and breaking into people's cars. I mean, that's the only reason I could think of that they wouldn't want plants.
2: Got to get those plants under control.
1: Yeah.
2: All right, Peggy, one last time, please. What's happening this weekend?
1: Yeah. This weekend, Napomo High School, 525 North Thompson Road, our 18th annual show and sale. 10 to 5 on Saturday, 10 to 4 on Sunday. There's all kinds of categories for rookie, novice, advanced, open, and youth. So you'll only compete with people in your category. And this year we're doing something a little different. We have a taco truck. So we're going to have a taco
2: truck. I was about to ask, are you going to have a food truck?
1: We are. Bring the whole family. Bring the whole family down and stay for a while.
2: But they're not serving any plant food.
1: No plant food. Well, somebody will have plant food to buy, I'm sure.
2: You can't serve plant food at a plant show. Well, the plants would be too

0: upset.
1: They would. Wouldn't they get their feelings hurt?
0: Lisa, how am I joining the Succulent Society?
2: Excuse me?
0: How do I join the Succulent Society?
2: Oh, wow. You just come on down, and I would stand up in front of our group and say, Dave Congleton is very interested in becoming a member of our Cactus and Succulent Club. Dave, would you please stand up and tell us about yourself? You get a free plant.
0: To quote Groucho Marx, I'd never be a member of a club that would have me as a member.
1: But let's emphasize what Lisa just said. All newcomers to the club get a free plant.
0: Mention my name, you get a free plant.
1: Yeah, always. Okay. Because Dave's special that way.
0: All right. You may regret that one. All right, ladies, thank you. Off we go. News, traffic, weather. Kathy Devaney up next. Thank you.

0: A concussion is a type of mild brain injury that can briefly cause headaches, vision changes, forgetfulness, and sleep disturbances. Current recommendations advise no screen time in the first 48 hours after a concussion to avoid eye strain, interference with sleep, overworking the brain, and worsening symptoms. But new research is challenging that guidance. In a report from the British Journal of Sports Medicine, teens with a new concussion who had around 2.5 hours of daily screen time recovered 35% faster than those with more or less screen time. Researchers suggest that moderate screen time use keeps young people socially connected and mentally engaged, which may support recovery without worsening symptoms. Still, this is only one study, and the results should be taken with a grain of salt. Parents and caregivers should always speak with a doctor about how to best manage a concussion in your child first. With this Medical Minute, I'm Melissa Adon.
1: ABC News, I'm Michelle Franzen. The renewed fight over the Strait of Hormuz leading to another day of sustained U.S. airstrikes against Iran. Here's ABC's Louis Martinez.
2: The fifth consecutive day of airstrikes, morning airstrikes, airstrikes that took place during daylight hours. Now, that's the first time we've seen anything since the first 40 days of this conflict, which now started about 5 months ago. So intense activity. We are seeing sustained operations. We are seeing now wave after wave. By one count, it's about the third wave of airstrikes that we've seen over the last 24 hours.
1: In San Francisco, the Coast Guard says at sunset tonight it will suspend the search for three people on board a boat that began to sink in the bay yesterday near Alcatraz. One person died. Severe flooding in Texas following torrential rain this week. Parts of central Texas bracing for more rainfall through Thursday. The producer price index showing wholesale prices for all goods and services fell 0.3 percentage point in June, better than what analysts expected. This is ABC News.
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1: From ABC News, Wall Street Now. Stocks rallied on Wall Street following a batch of strong earnings reports, gains for big tech, and a better-than-expected wholesale inflation reading. The Dow added 134 points. The Nasdaq gained 162. The S&P rose 21. BlackRock surged 6% after reported stronger profits and revenue for the latest quarter than analysts expected. In Amsterdam, ASML reported stronger-than-anticipated revenue growth for the latest quarter. That helped calm some worries about AI tech stocks. Apple hit a record after a report found the iPhone maker got approval to launch its generative AI features in China. SpaceX stock dipped to a new all-time low in intraday trading and for a time was below its IPO price. It closed at $135 a share where it debuted in June. BMW is recalling close to 30,000 vehicles due to a fire risk from a short circuit in the starter relay. Michelle Franz and ABC News.
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0: KVEC traffic and weather time is 3:34. I'm Craig Hill. Currently, the Central Coast roadways, yeah, they're looking pretty good. A little slowing. You have the Beach Drive on North Spyglass, but it clears up by Dinosaur Canyon Park. Weather tonight, temps in the high 50s to mid 60s. Tomorrow, sunny skies with temperatures in the low 70s on the northern coast, low to mid 80s on the southern coast and in the coastal valleys. High 80s in San Luis, climbing to the high 90s by the time you climb up to Paso. Right now, we got 90 in Atascadero, 68 Los Osos, flip that to 86 in AG. 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
1: All right, Craig, thank you. Yes, Craig is filling in for a couple of days because Kurt Olson is, well, I don't know why I'm laughing, but Kurt is very sick. I wish him a speedy recovery, and he will be back with us soon. Look who's here. The one, the only, Kathy Devaney.
2: What a wonderful way to be introduced.
1: Athletica US.
2: Hi, Dave.
1: How are you?
2: I'm great, and I was so stoked to see Craig through the booth. That's wonderful.
1: And you used to be Lisa Swanson's neighbor.
2: Yes, next door neighbor for 16 years.
1: See?
2: Yeah.
1: Small town.
2: It is. A small town, hometown.
1: Hometown radio. May I say, purple is your color.
2: Well, thank you.
1: You have this purple top on you. It's striking.
2: Thank you very much.
1: I get the same reaction when I wear purple.
2: Maybe I'll wear
1: it on, so much I read.
2: On Sunday at my meet and greet. It's the color of royalty. There you go.
1: Is that what it is?
2: Yeah.
1: Okay.
2: There you go. Of course, it's also the color of Lent for us fallen away Catholics.
1: Oh, it never was away. I don't know. So let's start with Sunday. What's happening on Sunday?
2: Sunday, I'm hosting my first of a couple of meet and greets at Benny's.
1: Which is the old Pepe Delgado's.
2: Yeah, Pizza Palace and Social Club. Ben Arona, who we love dearly, is giving me his patio to host a meet and greet to kind of, you know, it's an opportunity for, it's twofold, to talk about Athletic US in a personal setting, but to also promote my opportunity, which is coming up in November, to be on this show called The Blocks. So that's the big thing.
1: Well, let's remind folks about Athletica US.
2: Mm-hmm. So Athletica US is, my tagline is next level guidance for the college-bound student athlete. And I work in multiple capacities with young adults, student athletes who are trying to figure out the best strategy forward in this crazy time of college recruiting and NCAA change.
1: Okay. So people are gathering at Benny's in San Luis at what time?
2: 3 o'clock.
1: All right.
2: You know, chit-chat. I'm going to buy some pizzas for everybody.
1: What's going to happen when I show up at 3 o'clock on Sunday?
2: We'll chit-chat for 20 minutes or so. I'm going to present for about 15, and then we'll just hang out, chat, answer questions. I'm hoping that my presentation facilitates questions about my journey, my purpose, and what this next set of opportunities presents for me.
1: All right. Craig, let me come to you because you're more media savvy than I am. Have you ever heard of this show? What's the name of this?
2: It's called The Blocks.
1: The Blocks?
2: B-L-O-X.
0: No, I haven't.
1: I've never heard of this. How long has it been on the air?
2: The game show, The Blocks, this is their 18th season.
1: On Amazon Prime?
2: Amazon Prime.
1: You've never heard of it?
0: Never heard of it.
2: Yeah.
1: All right. So better tell us what this show is.
2: Well, the company's been around for about 25 years, and it's basically their format for, I don't know how to be diplomatic, for charging their clientele is a percentage. They specialize in taking six-figure businesses and turning them into seven- and eight-figure businesses. So when I went through the interview process for this, I told them out of the gate, I'm actually a four-figure business trying to become a five-figure business. So I wasn't sure that I was what they were looking for.
1: You're talking about Athletica US.
2: Yes. Okay. You know, trying to build this company at this place in my life with this incredible passion and what we refer to and they have affirmed as what I have in the way of subject matter expertise. I am an expert.

0: at what I'm doing here on two fronts, both as a parent of college athletes and as a coach who coached them in their sport and then also sat around the dinner table while we made decisions about how best to proceed on their path toward college athletics. So I'm particularly poised to discuss with parents and student athletes what that journey looks like. And I've made myself an expert on all things NCAA, the recruit process, and
1: so why do you need the blocks?
0: That's a great question. Thank you.
1: Okay.
0: So here's what I've learned. I had these two incredibly young whippersnappers in my life 2 years ago, Kai and Ben, shout them out. KB Enterprises now, they do high-end weddings in Southern California. Very, very talented young men. They helped me take my concept. They were tennis players in high school. And turn it in. We created a bunch of content, and we had think tank ideas on how best to take Athletica to the next level. We created a masterclass, 70 minutes of content. We launched it on a learning platform called Thinkific. We put it up for sale, and I started promoting it. With 8 million high school student athletes in the United States, I figured, let's say 500,000 of them are thinking about doing their thing at the next level. If I can reach a small percentage of them to sell my course on a regular basis, I'm going to make a good living and I'm going to help a lot of people. Right. But getting the word out there and promoting Athletica is a whole different story. In the process, I have spent the last 2 years with a business mentor, shouting out Lorelei, learning how you do this and learning how to do it on a shoestring. So I have, created an incredible amount of content in across the platforms, Facebook, but mostly TikTok and Instagram, and I've garnered a pretty good following. I'm up to about 12,000 followers, and there's a lot of engagement happening as I create this content. But when you do this, when you work these platforms, you really learn what works and doesn't work, what people are looking for, and my mentors are telling me don't give away too much, all those kinds of things, right, as I develop as an entrepreneur, as a businesswoman.
1: So make the link to the blocks.
0: They are going to help me take all these things that I've been doing. And as I say, they're going to show me which God to worship. Should I be focusing on...
1: There's only one God you should worship, as Dan Dow would say. Careful.
0: No comment. Bill, do I focus solely on creating more content in social media? Do I specifically reach out to high school athletic directors and offer to present, which I do? Should I go ahead and push forward publishing a book, which we had lunch one day 2 years ago, and you told me exactly how to go about doing that, and I haven't forgotten since. I'm ready to do that. I have a fabulous little snippet, novelette of snippets about being a parent of kids in athletics. There isn't a day that goes by that I don't have a conversation with someone who has...
1: So it sounds like this thing's like Shark Tank.
0: It's like Shark Tank for entrepreneurs, for small businesses. Yes.
1: So how does this work?
0: So this is the first, their 19th season, and this is the first year that they're not doing it episodic elimination, right? Their format this year is going to be documentary. So documentary style. So 15,000 people have applied. They've chosen the top 100, and I made the cut.
1: You made the cut?
0: I made the cut.
1: Yay!
0: And better than that, I need to brag, is the four young people that I talked to in the process of the interview, three of them wanted to be college athletes, and all three of them said to me, where were you when I was doing this?
1: Yeah.
0: And I heard this a lot. So it was very affirming because I'm like, I'm not sure. I know I'm of a different age demographic. I will probably be one of the elder states women there. But they were very affirming, saying your idea has unspeakable merit. You are a subject matter expert. There are basically three levels, three avenues that they look at when it comes to developing a company, which I was grateful that I already knew as they were sharing this with me. The first is generative, the second is subject matter expertise, and the third is revenue.
1: All right, but come back to block. So yeah. you've been chosen as the top 100. Congratulations.
0: Thank you.
1: But what does that mean?
0: So
1: I'll
0: be going to Tulsa, Oklahoma on the 3rd of November. And we're staying at a nice resort. It'll be basically...
1: Wait a minute, stop. I lived in Tulsa for a year. There's no nice resort in Tulsa.
0: Oh, well, I'm told it's a nice place. I'm not worried about it. I'm more interested in
1: finding... There's no resort in Tulsa.
0: I'm interested in finding people who are going to help me figure out how to launch this.
1: So what will happen when you get to Tulsa?
0: So the course of the week is designed. Every day there are 100 of us. There will be groupings of 10, and we will go over some area of entrepreneurial development, whether it's marketing or donor reach outs or those kinds of things. And then you're basically getting a certification, or like by the end of the week, a minor in business and marketing.

0: thing. Part of what they give you when you sign up is I have, and I'm going through their what's called Alpha Blocks, and that is a program that they've designed to help entrepreneurs. And it's about 25, 30 hours of content. So I'm watching that content and I'm learning the basics of business development. And that's part of what we'll go into detail in Oklahoma.
1: Kathy Devaney on this broadcast from Athletica US. So is this being filmed? Is this a TV show?
0: Yes, it'll air it's going to be filmed over the 6 days, 10 in the morning to 8 at night. And it's a big part of what they ask you when they interview you is, are you comfortable speaking in front of people?
1: So, I mean, is this like The Apprentice where you're going to be competing against each other?
0: Yes, there's a $10,000 prize at the end of it. And, you know, that's not a lot. But the bigger piece of it is they will send me home with a mentor for 18 months. So somebody will follow my business with me as we take the next steps to figure out how to take this concept and shape it into. I mean, a lot of the testimonials that I watched, a lot of the people that do this are developing apps. They're younger people developing apps. They're running, health and mind and body kind of things. A lot of them are brick and mortar. They own salons or, you know, yoga studios, those sorts of businesses.
1: Well, how do they determine who gets the $10,000?
0: I don't know. I haven't been told that yet. So, and there was talk too that they may divide it up and do 10 winners, 1,000 each, because they're going to, it's games. Every day is going to be content. And then in the evening, there are an opportunity for presentation and for competition. So, I'm just open to whatever.
1: And this has been going on for like 18 years.
0: Yes. And their main platform is Prime. But they also have over a million, I think it's a million, on YouTube, followers on YouTube.
1: And it's called BLOX.
0: BLOX, yes. Hmm. And, you know, I'm grateful it's not Shark Tank. I'm happy to be part of something that is...
1: Why not? I mean, Shark Tank's a great show.
0: It's not for me. It's too flashy. This seems more organic to me. And I'm really pleased with every conversation I've had.
1: Hmm. All right, short break. We'll come back. We're chatting with Kathy Devaney from Athletica US. I'm Dave Congleton. This is KVEC.
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4: Hey, it's Andy Morris from First Look. 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
1: So, it's Wednesday. That's the question. What are you going to do for dinner tonight? Why not head over to Cafe Roma right here in San Luis Obispo? Because it's Wednesday, they've got their three-course tasting menu for only $39. And top it off with one of the largest wine lists in all of San Luis Obispo County. Sound good? I remind you, Cafe Roma has been around since 1980, almost 50 years. That must say something about the service, the food, the atmosphere. It's all good. Open Monday through Saturday from 4:30 p.m. until 9 p.m. tonight, every Wednesday night. The three-course tasting menu, only $39. And the parking is always free. So make it a Cafe Roma tonight or any night, because at Cafe Roma, if you know, you know.

0: You and Lloyd Tanner from Festival Mosaic. Join us after news at the top of the hour. We're back with Kathy Devaney from Athletica US. And we should remind folks that Athletica US is up and running now as we speak. You've got clients. You're making a difference. You're helping young people. Are you where you wanted to be at this point?
1: No, absolutely not. No, and that's part of why the blocks is so important to me. I could tool along, confident in the good that I'm doing, the work that I'm doing. But when the engagement on social media has me talking to people all over the country, answering questions that are the same as the kids I see at Slo High and in our community. And so the fundamentals are there. There is a need and a desire for parents to have confidence in conversations with their young adult athletes about what to do next. So the experiences that I had with my own children, even though the landscape has changed, I keep coming back to it. It doesn't matter your sport. It doesn't matter your state. The questions for our young adults remain the same. How do we strategize and ask about not where they're going after they finish their high school careers, but why? Why do I want to continue my sport at the next level? And once you hone in on that, it helps you determine the path toward researching and reaching out to the hundreds of colleges that are available.
0: How did you first find out about blocks?
1: Social media. I had looked at a few other programs like this, where I was promised, and I've been told, you know, Kathy, you belong on a TED stage. I have a really valid message, and but this was, I was told, okay,
0: TED is yesterday.
1: Yesterday. That's what I'm learning. My point is that for someone who is trying to build something at this place in life, I have a lot of pluses, but I lack the business sense and savvy to take it where it belongs. And like I said, even in the few conversations I've had with other programs like this, which were far more expensive, absolutely out of my reach, I thought to myself, that's going to happen. I do need someone like that in my corner. I need someone that's going to look at what I have developed and who I am, what my narrative is, and then say, we're going to show you how to bring this to a more beneficial business model that's going to launch.
0: And they've got a good track record?
1: Yes, they do. For smaller businesses, again, like I said, their stake is that they don't charge you for their mentorship. They take a percentage of your business when it scales to 7 or 8 figures, and that's just what they do.
0: But you've got to raise money to go there.
1: Yes, so I need some help getting myself there.
0: So remind folks about Sunday.
1: Sunday is going to be an opportunity to ask me more questions about both Athletica, that my journey to this point, and what I'm hoping for Athletica, and how I feel that this opportunity with the blocks might be just the thing to take me where I need to go next. So this is huge, learning to be an entrepreneur in this time, at this age, but I cannot be stopped. I will not be stopped.
0: You're your age. You're not my age. Just keep that in mind, all right?
1: I don't
0: want to hear that stuff from you. This is at Benny's?
1: Benny's,
0: the
1: yes.
0: old Pepe Delgado's?
1: Yes. Pizza Palace and Social Club.
0: Is it good? I've never been.
1: Oh, gosh, yes. The pizza's amazing. But the thing I love about Ben's is that, well, the vibe is awesome. He hasn't changed the interior at all, and he's covered the walls with locals. Your pictures, if you want a picture up there, you're 8x10, you can put it up there. But, the leather's the same, the chairs are the same, and he's created a place where an environment. My sister sings there. There's great music there. They're doing Irish music now, sessions on a couple of Mondays a month. It feels like a social club, which is what he wants it to feel like. And he's got a great little patio out back.
0: This for adults or college kids?
1: This is for everybody.
0: Benny's.
1: Oh, Benny's is mostly for adults. Families, okay. Pizza. You know, the booths and everything are the same in the main part of the restaurant.
0: People can't make it on Sunday, but they want to support you. What can they do?
1: Yeah, that's a great question. Just message me in social or message me.
0: Is this on your website?
1: Mm-hmm. And it's on social media. More people are following me in social than they are on the website right now. So,
0: what's your website?
1: www.athleticaus.com.
0: So how do I find you on social media?
1: Athletic US or Kathy Devaney, Catherine Devaney, and both TikTok, all three, TikTok, Facebook, and Instagram.
0: So where do you want to be 5 years from now?
1: I want to be...
0: With this?
1: present. I want to be working with groups of athletes. My one-on-ones are wonderful. I love young people. I absolutely come alive when I'm working with young people. But I want to, I have had the most success this last year when I've been offered opportunity to present before parents. I've been doing remote presentations to high schools at different points in the country. And we set it up with the athletic director. Sometimes they'll bring in an academic counselor. The parents just hop onto a Google Meet. I present. I have a fantastic

0: fantastic 30-minute slide present, and then we ask questions. And I'm telling you, I have every sport, every age show up. Parents, the questions remain the same. Where do we start? Where do we start with this? Even though there's so much information out there, but disseminating between males and females, sports, so the difference between cross country and track versus football, there's so much to know and to stay on top of, but the fundamentals remain the same. Asking the right questions, starting early, educating your student athlete on the research and reach out process, and having a strategy, having a mapped out strategy that you can stick to as you make these decisions towards senior year.
1: I forget what you call it, but what's been the impact of allowing college athletes to...
0: NIL, name, image, likeness.
1: Yes.
0: It's huge and it's ridiculous. And it impacts such a small percentage of actual student athletes, but it impacts the narrative around everything. The bigger change, Dave, has been the portal. And that is the student athletes being allowed to jump into the portal and transfer without having to sit out. So for the last 2 years, the portal meant you could go anywhere you wanted to. So like last year, about 45,000 athletes out of 500,000 entered the portal, which means that Division II and III schools and mid-major D1s are getting a spillover of top-tier talent. So guess who's not getting recruited? High schoolers. Right. So the impact of these changes across the NCAA have made it even more complicated and a little bit overwhelming for parents.
1: Sounds like we've become less student, more athlete.
0: Yes and no. I mean, out in social media land, yes. But when push comes to shove and you've got to get through the front door, I talk to coaches every day that say that GPA matters more than anything, because they've got to prove, the student athlete needs to show a coach in a program, not only can I get in, but I can stay in. I can handle the rigors of being an athlete at this level. So they don't mess around. And most of the schools do not mess around. It's too money's too tight. Scholarships are too scarce. The majority of student athletes do not receive athletic scholarship. They actually receive institutional aid, merit-based aid, academic funding. In college, they call it stacking. You want to look around for all sorts of different ways that you can receive funding, and athletic scholarships is not what a lot of people think.
1: So why do I need athletic at US? Why can't I just go talk to my high school coach and get the advice I need? What do you offer that's different?
0: That's a great question. I just met a gentleman this morning at the bank who coached at Cal Poly. He was a football coach under Rich Ellerson. And then he coached at the high school. And again, you start talking with people and there's so many connections. And he said the same thing that that I said. High school coaches, I was a high school coach. I just retired 3 years ago. You're not paid enough. They're not paid enough to also stay on top of all these changes with the NCAA and to help your student athlete understand the recruiting process. Your high school counselor, same thing. Their job is to get you across the stage with a diploma in June. Your club coach, they've got an agenda. They'll say anything they need to keep your money throughout the year. And that's a whole other conversation. It's starting to ramp up about the luxury of youth sports in America right now. Should come on and talk about that sometime. And then finally is your folks. I know high school kids don't want to talk to their parents. So that's your high school coach, your club coach, your high school counselor, and your parents. So they're not going to have the answers. I do.
1: The off-the-wall question, all this World Cup stuff in this country, is this flaming interest in soccer here?
0: It's wild. I love it, and I'm so stoked for, like, I'm stoked that the U.S. men showed up. I'm really, really disappointed in what happened. I just watched the semifinal game with England and Argentina. Soccer is a really fantastic sport. It's corrupt at the highest levels. I believe FIFA's corrupt. But we still get to kind of join in the row of the Norwegians, and we get to watch the celebrations. And, you know, I posted on social the other day, is this our bread and circuses? Is this our big distraction? You know, like the Roman Colosseums. And I don't know. I just love that people are talking sports.
1: All right. Let's remind folks first what's happening on Sunday.
0: Sunday at Benny's Pizza Palace and Social Club, the old Pepe Delgado's. I'm hosting a meet and greet from 3 to 5. I'll provide the pizza. You buy yourself a beverage. Let me share with you about Athletica and about this opportunity and what my goals are for supporting youth athletes, not only in our country, but around the U.S. I want very much for San Luis Obispo, this home that I love, that has launched me in my life and my career and my passion for sport. I want people to feel a little bit of pride one of these days when they see me on a national stage.
1: So this is the Blocks. Can I see past episodes online?
0: Uh-huh. Yep. They are on both Prime and YouTube. YouTube is your better shot. I'm studying every episode.
1: B-L-O-X.

0: Yes.
1: What about Ted Lasso? You watched Ted Lasso?
0: Oh, gosh, yeah. I've seen it twice. I'm very excited about season four coming up. So, yeah.
1: The ending didn't work for me.
0: Did you watch it already?
1: Yeah. I watched the whole season.
0: Okay.
1: I like Rebecca. I didn't like the way that ended. Anyway, always good to see you, Kathy. Your website is?
0: www.athleticus.com.
1: I got about 30 seconds for a final thought.
0: I hate to sound simple, but local girls trying to go big. I believe in what I'm doing, and I'm finally at a place where I am comfortable and confident in my subject matter expertise and to take this thing to the next level and offer what I can to families all over the U.S.
1: So you're the Scott Yu of college athletics.
0: Yes.
1: There we go. There's a segue. Kathy, thank you.
0: Thank you.
1: Talk
0: so
1: to me.
0: Much.
1: I'll give you all the highlights of Tulsa. I'm sure it hasn't changed in 40 years.
0: I don't know. I'm guaranteed something nice. We'll see. I'll come back and tell you all about it.
1: There's no reserve there. All right, off we go. We got news, traffic, weather. Scott Yu, Lloyd Tanner join us next. Craig updates us with Time Saver Traffic and Weather. This is Hometown Radio.

0: Those conference is changing its tiebreaker format for the championship. It comes after last season's controversial finish that saw Miami at risk of not making the playoffs. When tied, the ACC will now allow the team with the strongest overall body of work to earn the opportunity to compete in the championship. Mike Dubusky, ABC News.
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16: KVEC traffic and weather time is 4:06. I'm Craig Hill. Currently, we got some slowing on Avalon Beach Drive around North Spyglass, clearing up by Dinosaur Cave Park, and then slow and go from AG down to Napomo, also 227 between Airport and Buckley. Everywhere else is looking good. Weather tonight, we got temps in the high 50s to mid 60s. Tomorrow, sunny skies, temperatures in the low 70s on the northern coast, low to mid 80s on the southern coast and in the coastal valleys. High 80s in San Luis, climbing to the high 90s by the time you get up to Paso. Right now, chilly 100 degrees there in Paso, 83 in Pismo, 85 in San Luis. 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

0: the Iron Road.
1: Glad to have you with us on Hometown Radio. I'm Dave Congleton. Yes, Craig Hill is with us for a few days because our good friend, the legendary Kurt Olson, is under the weather, as they say. Kurt, we just wish you the best and take your time coming back. This hour, always good to be in conversation with our friends from Festival Mosaic. Lloyd Tanner is here for the hour. Scott Yu is here for a while. Gentlemen, nice to see you both.
2: Thanks for having us on.
1: Always good to see you.
3: Same here.
1: How are you, Scott?
2: I'm good. I'm a little jet-lagged because I just came from France. We were shooting some TV there, and it was 96 degrees, no air conditioning.
1: You think maybe now the French will appreciate air conditioning after everything of the last few weeks?
2: I think they – it's not that – I think we as Americans, we think that they don't believe in air conditioning. I think the reality is that when you have a stone building and there's no duct work,
1: yeah,
2: and there's nowhere to put the compressor, like you'd have to carve through like a foot thick of stone, it's so difficult for the it's almost like you have to tear down the building to get air conditioning, and it's really hard.
1: It's pretty funny. It's what American General Media says as to why we don't have air conditioning in this room. You have to tear it down, and so we got the door open. We got fans going in here.
4: Oh, my God.
1: Anyway, Scott, our time is limited with you. How are you feeling about this year?
2: I am going to cautiously predict that this will be our best summer ever. Very cautiously. I just think that the strength of the people that we have playing their musical instruments this summer is so strong. It's so insanely strong. And our bench is just so deep.
1: I would say it's the most diverse program that I've seen.
2: Well, I mean, just the musicians are so fantastic, and then the program is very eclectic. This being the bicentennial, or no, not the bicentennial. This is the semi-quincentennial.
1: Yeah, again, right? The 250 years. It's easier.
2: Yeah.

0: this being the 250th, you know, we wanted to do something that honored America, but we just didn't want to play the Fanfare for the Common Man or Appalachian Spring again, which I've already done three times this year. And I love that music, but we wanted to do something different. So we decided that we would try to incorporate as many California composers as we could, but then among the people who were, quote, name brand composers, pick the ones that were, for the lack of better words, expats and who lived in America as expats. And when you add those up, that's a lot of people for whom America was a really important part of their lives. And you know, the idea that this country is not just a landmass, but it's an idea. And it's an idea that, you know, you have this document called the Constitution, and people come here as immigrants, and then you eventually become an American citizen. And, you know, lots of people like Martineau and Bloch and all these other people who grew up in Europe, and they came over maybe because of the war, maybe something else. You know, their music is European music, but it's also American music, because that's what we are. We are a land of immigrants. And so that's what this summer is about.
1: I like that.
0: Yeah.
1: But on a lighter note, is this true? Is your wife, Alice, doing stand-up comedy tomorrow night?
0: My wife's Alice is doing stand-up comedy tonight.
1: Oh, it's tonight. Okay.
0: And
1: I saw the post on Facebook. So
0: yeah.
1: It was she posted yesterday.
0: She is tonight. She is going to be on tonight. The great Isabel Hagen, of whom I'm a huge fan, she actually couldn't make it. She was feeling under the weather. So we'll try to get her next year or the year after. And in her stead, Alex Hirsch, the cellist, he's going to do a bit. I think it's like 10-minute long bit. And then Alice is going to do a bit. And we have a local comedian, Mr. Babb. What's his first name?
2: Trent.
0: Trent Babb, who's going to do his bit. And it's going to be hopefully a lot of fun for a sold-out crowd.
1: Is she a naturally funny person?
0: She is. I mean, Alice is really, really good at impersonations. It's really scary. She does a really good Lloyd. She does a really good me. She does a really good her mom. She does a really good job there. Anybody who has just sort of, you know, some kind of, you know, catchy way of speaking, she's really good. Alice is from Kentucky, and so she does a really good Southern drawl, She's pretty funny.
1: All right. Lloyd, just give us the overview, please. The dates for Festival Mosaic and how do people get tickets?
2: Yes, we begin today on the 15th of July and go through August 1st. We have something like 40 events during that time, from Shandon to Napomo, from Los Osos back here to SLO, and all points in between. You can always get what tickets are remaining at www.festivalmosaic, and that's MOZAIC.org.
1: Tickets going well, getting a good response.
2: We've had a tremendous response this year. You touched on the diversity. I think that's sort of helping sort of bring in some new audiences that may not have thought about coming to Festival Mosaic, but then also our current audience. I think they're going to be exposed to some really unique different genres and different artistic mediums that go hand in hand with exactly what we've been doing for a long time.
1: All right, Scott, I bought a bunch of tickets for the August 1st concert, the finale, I believe this is.
0: Thank you.
1: Well, I try to support you.
0: Yeah.
1: So what am I in store for? What are we going to enjoy?
0: That I'm really excited about. So the second half is Brahms' Second Symphony, and you know, that's just a piece that everybody loves, and I thought that'd be fun to do with one of the greatest orchestras in the world. I mean, this orchestra at this festival is, somebody called it stupid good. Somebody in the orchestra called it stupid good. But the first half is really interesting. Both composers lived in America. Earl Kim was my teacher. He grew up in Dinuba, California. I don't know if you know where that is. No. I don't. He was born and raised in Dinuba, California. He went to UCLA, and he ended up teaching at Princeton and then at Harvard. And He is known as one of the greatest composers of the late 20th century. He's also known as the

0: teacher of many of the great composers of today. He taught a ton of people. The most interesting story in his life was that when he was a young man, he was in the army, and he was in the first plane that flew over Nagasaki after it had been bombed.
1: Oh, wow.
0: And he told me that they thought they were lost because there was nothing there. It was just flat, and they thought that they were in the wrong place. And then he said he saw one solitary red pickup truck just driving towards them. They were in a plane, driving towards them like it was a moonscape, and it was just so surreal. And he became essentially a pacifist after seeing that. He said that just, it shook him to the core until the day he died. So anyway, a lot of his music has kind of an anti-war bent. This piece that we're playing, it's being narrated by a wonderful actress named Jane Kaczmarek of Malcolm in the Middle fame.
1: Yes.
0: And she's a very serious actress, and she's also a pianist. She took piano lessons when she was in high school. And this piece called Cornet is essentially the story of a young man who goes to war, and he has a romantic entanglement during the war, and then he dies. And it's, and of course you know the whole premise of the piece is that he's going to die at the end, but it just shocks you at the end every single time, and I'm so impressed. The second half of the first part of the concert is Rachmaninoff's Second Piano Concerto, one of the most popular piano concertos ever written. Any American will recognize a tune in Rachmaninoff's Second Piano Concerto, even if they've never heard of the name Rachmaninoff. You just know the tunes. And I think we have one of the greatest pianists in the world playing. His name is Sergei Babayan. He's a friend, and he is absolutely steeped in that school of piano playing. Anyway, it's really an honor to get him to come to San Luis Obispo to play this concert with.
1: What's Jane's role in the concert?
0: Jane will narrate the Earl Kim piece. So the Earl Kim piece is for orchestra with narrator. And Jane, I did something with her last summer, and she said, Scott, you know, please keep me in mind. If you do a project like this again, I'd love to be involved. And I said, are you sure? You know, can I hold you to that? And so Lloyd called Jane, and Jane said, sure, I'd love to come. And she's just a lovely woman. She is a Renaissance woman, and she is like the most modest, humble person you can meet. I mean, I just, you know, you hear of Hollywood people being stuck up or self-involved, and then she's 180 degrees different from that. She's just so down to earth.
1: By the way, Dinuba is a city in Tulare County, according to Craig.
0: Where is that?
1: Where is Tulare?
2: Near Kingsburg.
0: I've never heard of that either.
2: It's near the valley,
1: is it? It's on the way to Yosemite.
2: Yeah.
0: Ah, I see.
1: It's between here and Yosemite.
0: Okay.
1: Short break. We'll come back with more of Scott Yu and Lloyd Tanner. Festival Mosaic begins now, right here on KVEC.
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6: 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A dollar

0: Horton, or even an Arnold Palmer or a Merle Haggard. 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
3: 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You will be impressed. Have any questions? Fine. Grab the phone. Give her a call. 805-441-7744. Yes, please. Tell her Dave says hi. After that, go ahead. Start packing. You'll be moving fast. License number 01868098. All right, we're back with our friends from Festival Mosaic. Scott Yu is here for a little bit. Lloyd Tanner is here for a little bit longer. Lloyd, let's remind folks how to get tickets for all these concerts.
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3: And, Scott, obviously Festival Mosaic started out as the Mozart Festival. Wouldn't be complete without a taste of Mozart.
5: Yeah, so this, is it on Wednesday?
4: It is on, yes, it's on
5: so
4: Wednesday.
5: So in two Wednesdays, we are doing a concert at the Mission San Luis Obispo, and I think this will be the most outrageous concert we've ever presented at the Mission. In the first half of the concert, we're producing not one, not two, but three different octets. An octet is a piece of music for eight people. People don't do octets because it's really expensive to do octets. If you can do a trio, that's 3/8. That's 37% of the cost of doing an octet. The first piece we're doing is a piece for eight violins, and each part is ridiculously hard. It's called Gran Turismo, and it's inspired by the video game Gran Turismo. And basically, it's eight violinists playing as fast as they possibly can, and it sounds like a Formula One race car soundtrack. It's insane. And then we're doing Stravinsky's Octet for winds and brass, which is a much more standard piece of music. And then we were one of the co-commissioners of John Novacek, the pianist. He wrote a rag, like ragtime. He wrote a rag for eight musicians. And we are presenting our premiere, our California premiere of this consortium of commissioners to write a piece. Anyway, it's called Music for Eight, and I've heard it already once, and it is a fantastic piece of music. I think the audience is going to love it. In the second half, this was my father, who is a huge classical music fan. This was my father's favorite piece of music, full stop.
3: Really?
5: Yes, it's called the Grand Partita. It's one of Mozart's most famous pieces of music. You could argue it's one of the greatest things that Mozart ever wrote. If you've ever watched Amadeus, probably 20% of the soundtrack was just this piece of music. I mean, it just kept coming up again and again and again. It is a serenade, which means it's leisure music. It's just meant for entertainment. For 13 musicians, and it's intimidating to play a piece of music. All music is so great that we play, but something like this, which is the very best, one of the five best pieces that Mozart wrote, just to touch it, you feel like you don't want to mess it up.
3: Yeah.
5: I mean, it's like standing next to a Monet or something. I mean, it's intimidating. But this is just such, This is the pinnacle of

0: Western art, this piece, and I'm so glad that we're doing it.
1: That is 2 weeks from tonight.
0: 2 weeks from tonight.
1: At the Mission.
0: At the Mission. You got to come. It's great.
2: It was his wedding present, right? To his wife, I believe. I believe it was, he wrote it for his wife, if I recall correctly.
1: Did the marriage last?
2: Yep.
0: Okay. Lasted until he died. Yeah. Yeah.
3: Until, how do I get tickets for that, Lloyd?
2: Yeah, you can visit us at www.festivalmosaic.com. And that's MOZAIC.org. I always like the fact that the Mission, the cornerstone was laid 1792. I believe that's correct, somewhere around there.
1: A little bit earlier, I believe.
2: 17.
0: Okay. 17, I thought it was something. 75.
1: Yeah, something.
2: So, that's right. But then, you know, just to put where Mozart was in his life at that time, whenever we were just founding the, at least the Mission here.
0: So the Gran Partita was written in 1781. So that Mission was already around for 7 years.
2: Right.
0: But they are contemporaneous in any case.
1: Mm-hmm. Scott, before you go, give us an update on the PBS show.
0: Now here, this is doing well. We have just started filming season 8, I guess. Yeah, season 8. We went to Madrid, and we went to a part of France that is Basque. So it's not French, it's not Spanish, it's Basque. And it is, it was called Saint-Jean-de-Luz, and it is where Ravel was born. And then we wended our way up to Paris. We visited Ravel's house where he lived until the day he died. And it was like a, Dave, it's kind of a strange thing. It's like, I know you were just in France yourself. It was like a time capsule because he left the house, he had a brain aneurysm, and he never came back. So his nightgown was on the bed that was made. His toothbrush was hanging up. He had letters that he was writing that were not finished. He had stenciling right below the crown moldings in his dining room that he had obviously just done, and the stencils were laid out. He hadn't put them away. They did not touch anything. I played his piano.
1: Yes.
0: I mean, it was spooky. It was just, you know, I felt like I was intruding, actually, because it's his house. It's not a museum. It's his house. Anyway, that's what we did. We're going to go to Budapest in the fall and shoot an episode on Bartok and, you know, just keep trying to keep making shows.
1: And you can watch these online.
0: You can watch them online at pbs.org. You can watch them, I believe, on Amazon Prime. I know you can buy them on Apple. And, of course, they air on PBS.
1: Here's a question on the Frederick Law text line. It's often been said that Brian Wilson is California's Mozart. Do you agree?
0: Brian Wilson of the Beach Boys?
1: Yeah.
0: I mean, I think the Beach Boys were one of the most original, one of the most musical groups. I mean, their music is so memorable. And that was, by the way, speaking of my father, that was his favorite rock band was the Beach Boys. And sure. I love the Beach Boys.
2: I was a card-carrying member of the Beach Boys fan club. I believe that God Only Knows is the most beautiful romantic love song ever written.
1: You're the second person to say that. I think Paul McCartney has also said the same thing.
2: It's perfect.
0: They wrote music that is unlike anybody else's music, classical or pop. They were completely original. You know, these days, I hate to get on a soapbox, these days I turn on the radio and I can't distinguish one from another.
1: Which is why you have to listen to talk radio.
0: That's
1: Scott,
0: true.
1: I got about 1 minute left with you. What is it you want our listeners to know before you leave?
0: This summer, our programming is going to be at About America and about expat Europeans who came to America. And come join us. It's going to be a really incredible lineup.
1: That's it. Well, God, I got 45 seconds.
0: And good luck to you on your two movies.
1: How was it in Paris? Hot?
0: It was 95, no air conditioning. Yeah, we were filming in the Salle Gaveau, which is where Ravel premiered his piano trio. We were playing Ravel's piano trio in the Salle Gaveau, and there was like the instruments were sweating. It was so hot.
1: All right, we're hot because we've got our friends from the Festival Mosaic here. News, traffic, weather. We'll keep things going with Lloyd Tanner. I'm Dave Congleton. This is KVE.

0: From ABC News Tech Trends. New York has become the first state in the country to impose a moratorium on data center construction. Governor Kathy Hochul says bigger facilities known as hyperscalers put a strain on local energy grids. And that's why she says the moratorium will only be lifted when lawmakers pass a policy that forces AI companies to foot some of the growing energy costs of data center construction. Spotify is rolling out a new AI chatbot integrated directly into the home screen. The streaming company says it's designed to help you learn more about the music you love and go deeper on podcasts and audiobooks. And Boston Dynamics is testing a new attachment for its robotic dog called Spot. It's a conveyor belt that sits on top of the robot, which is designed to help Spot move packages from a delivery van to the front step of a house. The tech is just in the demo phase right now and still needs a delivery worker to load the packages onto the robot. With Tech Trends, I'm Mike Dubusky, ABC News. ABC News, I'm Mike Dubusky. U.S. forces renewed their strikes on Iran today, and now officials in both Bahrain and Kuwait are reporting they're being hit by retaliatory strikes from Iran. ABC News White House correspondent Karen Travers has what President Trump's position is.
1: We heard from the president in an interview that he did with Fox News, a president again putting that threat on the table to go after infrastructure in Iran. The president also had told Fox News that he wants to see Israeli forces get out of southern Lebanon and to see the Syrian government get more involved. He said that if the Israeli troops had left there, it could free up the U.S. and Israel to focus more on this situation right now with Iran.
0: Acting Attorney General Todd Blanche answering questions on Capitol Hill today as lawmakers consider whether to make his position permanent. And nearly 60 counties in Texas are under disaster declarations right now as the state deals with severe rain and flooding. This is ABC News.
2: Hey, it's Andy Morris from First Look. 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Tomorrow, right off the bat, Zach from Farmers Market in downtown SLO is going to be joining us to talk about San Luis Obispo Farmers Market. 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
10: KVEC Traffic and Weather Time is 4:33. I'm Craig Hill. Currently, the Central Coast roadways get a little slowing. 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Then we're going to see continuous slowing from AG down to Napomo. Also 227 between Airport and Buckley. And it looks like there is some slowing as well between on the northbound 101 between Marsh and Prado. Everywhere else, though, is looking good so far. That's traffic. Tonight, temps in the high 50s to mid 60s. Tomorrow, sunny skies. Temperatures in the low 70s on the northern

Coast, low to mid-80s on the southern coast, and in the coastal valleys, high 80s in San Luis, climbing to the high 90s by the time you get to Paso. Right now, 89 Atascadero, 68 Morro Bay, 78 in Santa Maria. 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

0: All right, straight ahead. During the 5 o'clock hour, we've got members of the relatively new or brand new Slow Cow Activist Coalition. And they're activating about this party the county apparently paid for. $150,000? $160,000 at the Oceana Airport. I didn't get invited, did you? You paid for it. Anyway, we'll talk. We're back with Lloyd Tanner from Festival Mosaic. How do you keep up with Scott Yu? That guy's like a... like the Energizer Bunny.
1: Oh, yeah. You only try. I'm always impressed with his level of energy and enthusiasm for everything that he brings to the table. And then, of course, his artistry on stage is unlike anything.
0: Let's remind folks, Festival Mosaic underway now as we speak. How do I get my tickets? How do I find out? Because you got so much here. I could spend 4 hours. We couldn't go through everything.
1: Yeah, no, I mean, 40 events starting today, lasting through August 1st. You can learn everything you need to know and get tickets by visiting www.festivalmosaic, and that's MOZAIC.org.
0: Festivalmosaic.org. Now, as I mentioned, I'm bringing some folks to the final concert, but I've also been drafted. What am I doing?
1: Well, we're doing a Meet the Artist series this year.
0: I appreciate the invitation.
1: Wonderful guest artists coming through, and we know that our audience likes to learn a little bit more about them other than just, you know, watching them on the stage. And obviously, Jane Karasmarik is coming as the narrator on that orchestra concert, and you're going to interview her at our friends over at the Slow Museum of Art. And then we're very, very fortunate to be bringing him, you know, one of the most foremost choral conductors and composers, Grammy-winning Eric Whitaker, is coming into town to conduct one of his very powerful works called The Sacred Veil. And we're going to do his Meet the Artist on July 30th over at the Slow Botanical Gardens.
0: But that's already sold out.
1: Yes, those are pretty much all sold out.
0: And Jane sold out too?
1: Pretty close.
0: So I'm glad I'm interviewing because I won't be able to get in otherwise.
1: That's right. There's a handful of seats for Jane for sure, but we're just really fortunate to continue to expand the different types of offerings, different kind of genres, bringing in, you know, contemporary dance this year as a co-presentation with Cal Poly Arts and Molly Clark and her team.
0: Hey, don't you have a concert tomorrow night?
1: That is tomorrow night.
0: Let's talk about that.
1: Yeah, I mean, what's there to say? I mean, there's a lot to say about Body Traffic, one of the most formidable contemporary ballet companies that came out of the L.A. area in the last, you know, 20, 25 years. They've been presenting some important works throughout the country as well as the world. Interestingly enough, you know, at the end of this month, they will disband. This is one of the last times you'll be able to see them.
0: Do we know why they're disbanding?
1: I think 25 years as a contemporary ballet dancer, Tina Frinkelman Burkert, who is the founder and the artistic director, just said, you know, I want to take a little bit of a break. You know, working for a nonprofit performing arts organization, most people only get to experience what they see on the stage, and they see the beauty, and they see the artistry, they see the community, they see the entertainment. For us that have to work to put it onto the stage, always fundraising, always trying to sell that last ticket, sometimes, you know, it can be quite exhausting. And so I understand why she's probably wanting to take a little bit of break.
0: So this breakup, we can't blame on Yoko Ono.
1: There's no. There's no drama.
0: She had nothing to do with it.
1: No, I believe it is truly 25 is a nice number.
0: All right. And so this is tomorrow night.
1: Tomorrow night.
0: What time?
1: 7:30 p.m. over at the Performing Arts Center, San Luis Obispo.

0: At Cal Poly.
1: And for people who haven't seen them before, what kind of, is it modern dance or?
0: No, it's contemporary ballet in that sense. Yeah. They're doing four works, and it truly is it's sort of a reflection of their complete history, and I think it'll be a nice retrospective, and just incredible artists and athletes. I always say that dancers are truly one of the most difficult of all the art forms, because not only are you trying to create a sense of grace and beauty on the stage, but you're also doing everything that any athlete would have to do in their performance as well.
1: Well, but my friend, we're leaving out the most important thing. Body Traffic is using the timeless music of Buddy Holly. Why did you tell me this up front?
0: Hey, I mean,
1: now, oh wow, Buddy Holly,
0: and Sinead O'Connor, and Rafa Asalan, and Oscar Peterson's Mumbles, and Billie Holiday. I mean, that it's
1: wow.
0: Contemporary ballet. It's not what you would think of when you think of Swan Lake or one of the major storybook ballets in the traditional sense.
1: I don't think I've ever seen a performance to the music of Buddy Holly. That's pretty darn impressive.
0: What these choreographers do with their, and as dance continues to evolve, and as the art form continues to get more athletic and acrobatic, they really have embraced all forms of music, from classical to jazz to contemporary to new.
1: Well, this is pretty darn impressive. All right, this is going to be tomorrow night, and I'm sorry, what time again, please?
0: Yeah, tomorrow night, 7:30 p.m. at the Performing Arts Center, San Luis Obispo. It's a great partnership with Cal Poly Arts. It's one of the things that I think I leaned into this year, trying to embrace more partnerships with our organizations here that are already doing incredible works. That's how we brought poetry into this, working with Slo County Arts and Jordan and her team over there. Working, of course, with Sky at
1: Film Fest
0: and the Palm Theater, presenting four wonderful movies. We had our first one just this afternoon. And so, yeah, just really, it's just an opportunity to celebrate all the things that are happening year-round here in San Luis Obispo, but sort of in a concentrated moment here during the Festival of Mosaics.
1: Oscar Peterson, Sinead O'Connor, Buddy Holly. Wow, this is pretty darn impressive. All right, so this is tomorrow night, 7:30 at the PAC. I'm sorry, you were about to say.
0: No, exactly. Okay. I mean, I think that's, as we bring these new kinds of genres into the festival, we know we're taking a little bit of a chance, but I think when people get there, they're going to be like, ooh, I can't wait to see what the dance piece is going to be next year.
1: Well, let's do this. Let's fire up the Frederick Law text line. This is tomorrow night, 7:30 at the Performing Arts Center in San Luis Obispo. Would you like a pair of free tickets? This is going to be a great show. I am very impressed. And this is going to be one of your last chances to see Body Traffic. 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Meanwhile, if people want to find out about the overall events, Lloyd, how do they do that?
0: Oh, yeah. 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
1: Is there one event in particular you want to make sure we focus on?
0: Well, that's choosing your child, as they say. I'm just really, really proud of all the events we're doing. Again, we're everything from contemporary ballet to Mozart in the Mission. We have Tamani coming. She is a Hawaiian ukulelean.
1: She plays the ukulele.
0: She plays the ukulele and is an incredible virtuoso. And we're going to have, one of our local hula groups from San Luis Obispo open the performance there at Sea Canyon. I think it's outdoors in that wonderful venue. That's Sunday, July 26th. We started going down to Hancock College's new recital hall, Boyd Hall, down there, and really excited about welcoming the North Santa Barbara audience to Festival Mosaic. and doing a full chamber music concert down

0: there. Then plus just all the community events that we do. We do 8 of them this year. They're at noon throughout the county, free to the public. It's a way to be introduced to some of our wonderful festival musicians, and maybe attend a recital that you would never have thought about, like a trumpet recital or a flute and harp recital, let alone some of our favorites, like, you know, just a traditional violin and piano recitals.
1: All right, we're going to take a break, and we will come back. We're going to pick a winner here, so you still got a couple minutes left. 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I'm Dave Congleton along with Lloyd Tanner. This is KVEC.
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0: All right, this is Body Traffic. They're in the performance tomorrow night at the Performing Arts Center in San Luis Obispo. Lloyd Tanner, if people don't win these tickets, how do they buy their tickets?
1: They can always give us a call at 805-781-3009 or visit us online at festivalmosaic.org.
0: All right, we got 8 players in the pool. Lloyd is willing to give away 2 pairs of tickets. So, Lloyd, give me a number between 1 and 8.
1: 3.
0: All right. Greg is our first winner. And give me a second number between 1 and 8 that's not 3.
1: Number 7.
0: Okay. And that is going to be the person, Craig, whose number starts with 704. You are our winners. And we will be contacting you. Thank you for making those tickets available.
1: Our pleasure.
0: You have a young artist program?
1: Yeah, this is our second year bringing back the young artist program. Again, you know, keep expanding and adding to all the different offerings, but then also looking for ways to collaborate. This is in collaboration with

0: Scott Yu's other music festival that he just got back from in June, the Colorado College Summer Music Festival, which is a more of a training music festival for young musicians. He identifies the quartet the year before, so these musicians were notified last year that this year they would be also coming to Festival Mosaic. Three of them are from the Juilliard School, and one of them is from the University of Georgia, and she just won a position with the Atlanta Symphony for a year.
1: Wow.
0: They're incredibly talented. They've been working on their repertoire for a while, and what we would do with them is that it's another way of doing some community outreach. Over the next 3 days, they'll be working in partnership with the San Luis Obispo County Libraries, and they'll be doing many library concerts in Atascadero, Shandon, Napomo, Los Osos, and then back here in San Luis Obispo. You can find that schedule at festivalmosaic.org. And it's just a wonderful way for them to start learning how to communicate to young people. These are primarily families that come to these events. They're at 10 o'clock and 2 o'clock in the afternoon. And it's also a way for them to begin, you know, learning about outreach and communication, because most young musicians will not have had that opportunity quite yet. They've, you know, been studying very seriously. They've been taking opportunities as they come along. But this part of being a musician is very important, and it's also just sort of a way that they can also integrate themselves into their community whenever they move back to wherever they're from.
1: Hmm. Now, let's remind folks about Eric Whitaker. I'm going to be doing the live interview with him that Thursday morning, but that is sold out. Don't even think. Do you do waiting lists?
0: Yeah, there's a waiting list, yes. You can sign up for the waiting list for sure, but it's already pretty long as well.
1: Let's take a call. We got Beverly on KVEC. Hey, Beverly.
2: I just have to tell you, I had lunch with all four of the young artists on Monday. They are so delightful and adorable, and I'm sure they're all going to be very successful in their careers.
1: How did you end up having lunch with them? I'm curious.
2: Well, one of the things we do is take them out to meals when they're here.
1: Oh, I see.
0: Beverly's one of our board members.
1: Oh, I got you.
0: Hi, Beverly.
2: And they were adorable. They're so sweet, and they're so nice, and you're going to love seeing them if you come to see them.
1: Where'd you take them for lunch?
2: I'm going to take the wrong one. Milestone Tavern?
1: Where'd you take them?
2: One of the either Milestone Tavern or the other one on the corner of...
1: Oh, Milestone. Stand-
2: yeah, yeah. Milestone, yeah.
1: Yeah, yeah, yeah. That works.
2: Yeah.
1: All
2: yeah,
1: right.
2: And I expected them to be like eating salads once you look at them, you know, and healthy stuff. And the young man, this thin young man who looks like Tom Hanks, had ribs. And I was so shocked. And this cellist had ribs. They shared ribs. And I was like, I can't believe that's what you're eating.
1: Building up. What can you say? Beverly, thank you. Yeah, well, they're building healthy bodies.
0: Absolutely. And I mean, I can't thank my board of directors enough for all of the support they do to make this festival successful. They are in the community. They are our biggest fans. They are our largest supporters. Without that foundation, most of these dreams and ideas, wild, wacky things that I come up with, just would not be possible. For Scott to have the freedom and the flexibility to program the way that he wants to program, that introduces our audience to works that most festivals probably wouldn't try to do because they're a little bit too adventurous or a little too unknown. Our board has supported us along the way, and I think that's the reason why you see the growth. And
1: I think you have something to do with it. Give yourself some credit.
0: I've
1: worked here. You're not going to say it. I've worked with all the executive directors. Okay, you're the guy. Nothing against Curtis. Nothing against Bettina. They all had their strengths. You're the guy. But you're the quiet type. You stay in the background. You like to put the spotlight. Your board is listening. I'm going to say this. You like to put the spotlight on others. But you're the guy behind the scenes that makes this all happen. And of all the ones that I've worked with, I think you're the best.
0: Well, thank you. My mom would make sure that I said thank you.
1: Okay. I know you don't like to talk about it. I get it.
0: No, I do take a lot of pride in what

0: we're trying to do here. And when I arrived here, there was a lot of talk about the name of the organization. There was a lot of talk about the fundraising of the organization. There was a lot of emphasis on that. And I just kept thinking, this could be a really, really interesting organization.
1: It is. Here's Joan in San Luis. Hey, Joan.
2: Hey, guys. How's it going?
1: We're good. Joan, how are you?
2: I'm so good. We've got so many events coming up here at the CPAC for Festival Mosaic. We are hosting 5 out of the 40 events. So that's really exciting.
0: Well, Joan is one of our wonderful colleagues in so many different ways. She runs all the volunteers that we do. And then, of course, she's our contact over at Quest Ecologist Performing Arts.
1: And she's so busy, she has no time to go to the dog park.
2: But she found, I was there yesterday, Dave. I was looking for you.
1: You had time to get married, but you don't have time for the dog park.
2: It was Odin's Gotcha Day yesterday, so we definitely celebrated by going to the dog park. But I was calling because you guys were talking about the Young Artist Program, and I, with all my free time, I also sit as a board member on the Sauk County Library Foundation Board. And so we're really excited for the upcoming free library series. There's the mini concerts happening this week only at 5 libraries this year. We had 3 library concerts last year, and now there are 5, plus the community concert at the CPAC Equesta on Sunday.
1: And these are all Festival Mosaic?
2: All Festival Mosaic. It's these young artists that are coming out. They got to do a demo today over at Morro Bay High School. And then tomorrow morning, they'll be at Atascadero Library. In the afternoon, they'll be at Shandon Library. On Friday, they'll be in Napomo in the morning and Los Osos in the afternoon. And then on Saturday, they'll be at the Slow Library. And these are all free and open to the community. And I think having concerts and music and arts events where the community can come out and join together and witness this like amazing gift is just so wonderful. Making the arts accessible and affordable is just tops for me.
1: If these young people do good, I hear you should buy them some ribs.
2: Oh, I'm in.
1: All right, Joan, thank you.
0: I mean, that's a great segue. I mean, besides the board, the other reason why this festival is as good as it is and is as well run as it is that there is a team with me that truly executes at the highest level, and we hope that the audience never sees any of the little bumps in the road, and those bumps are very small bumps, and
1: everybody has bumps. You got to keep it regular. But, well, here, talk about Eric Whitaker, almost out of time.
0: Sure. I mean, Eric Whitaker, I mean, Grammy award-winning choral conductor and composer, probably one of the most popular musicians, especially in the choral community. Juilliard trained not a traditional route. He was actually wanted to sort of be more of a rock and roller, and then just sort of went into choral music and fell in love with it.
1: So what's the concert? What's he doing?
0: So it's a piece called The Sacred Veil. It's written with one of his dear friends and collaborators, lyricist, poet, Charles Anthony Silvestri. It is a piece about losing a soulmate, about him bringing up the 2 children, and that story of love, finding love, loss, grief, and then redemption. And it is a very powerful work. I had the pleasure of being there for the premiere at the LA Master Chorale. I believe it was back in 2019, somewhere around there. We are bringing up 16 vocalists from the LA Master Chorale who have done this work before. And then we're also working with 17 vocalists here that are from the different choirs here in San Luis Obispo. Our dear friend Tom Davies is helping prepare that chorus. And then in a couple of weeks, whenever Eric arrives, they will come together and we'll do something that I believe will be one of the most transformable moments in music in a while.
1: What's that website, Lloyd Tanner?
0: Please visit us at Festival Mosaic, and that's MOZAIC.org.
1: I got about 25 seconds for a final thought.
0: want to thank you for once again supporting all the arts here in San Luis Obispo, and just cannot thank our community